0: all their stuff. It's so cool.
1: Swing and a miss there from Baker. He goes down on strikes after the lengthy battle. Luke Krause's first punch out of the day. And actually,

0: pitch count for Kraus, approaching 40 as he gets a swing and a miss. O'Brien grounded out too short to begin the second inning, his first time up. One-one the count on O'Brien. The next pitch to him, lined out to left field, and that one is not coming back. That is way, way, way out of here. A moonshot of a two-run blast for Ty O'Brien that got out of here in a hurry. Gives Toledo a 4-3 lead in the top of the third. A four spot in the top of the third for the Rockets.
1: Tyler, that ball hit the Rockets logo on the big screen out there in left center field. And makes total sense because that ball was a Rocket sent right out in the left center field. And Ty O'Brien, the Bowling Green native, does damage to his hometown team.
0: And that right there has got to be a good feeling for O'Brien. Results in a mound visit for Bowling Green. And that swing right there has changed the entire dynamic of this game. Bowling Green had the big inning in the second. Toledo has responded with the big inning in the third.
1: Man, neither team taking this game lightly, clearly. Already 7 runs on the board through 2.5 of the ball game so far.
0: That's got to rival the home run by Roki a few years ago.
1: Would have easily been on the road if the scoreboard wasn't in the way, which I think this hitting the scoreboard is probably cooler.
0: A little bit. Back-to-back balls to begin the at-bat against J.P. Wagner. Wagner, a single his first time up. Now riding a 15-game hitting streak, and he gets another base knock over the head of a jumping Griffin Scheider at short. He's going to put the motor on around first and slide into second for a two-out double. Wagner halfway to the cycle through the third inning for Toledo, and the Rockets keep the train a-moving in the top of the third.
1: I'm not taking this as an understatement, Tyler. That might have been the fastest I've seen someone get from first to second. He took off. The speedster, not even quick on the base pass, only has one stolen base on the season in comparison to the top four who all have double digits, but quick around the base pass.
0: Luke Krause's pitch count up to 41. Carson Sova getting warm down the third baseline.
1: Definitely accelerating his warm-up here, assuming Krause is going to try and get this last out on the Rockets here on the top of the third.
0: Toledo Rockets mascots have joined us up here to the left side. Big inning for the Rockets in the top of the third so far. 4 runs have scored across the plate, giving Toledo the lead. Payne into the box with 2 outs and a runner on second. First pitch strike from Krause. The lefty's next delivery just misses off the plate outside for a ball. Krause threw 15 pitches in the first inning. He then threw 9 pitches in the second inning. And so far, Luke Krause has thrown 20 in the third. Toledo has made him work.
1: For it to already be 4-0 and only 20 pitches is...
0: Krause misses down low again. Count moves to 3-1. Jackson Hyatt, the only Rockets batter not to come to the plate this inning, awaits on deck. The 3-1 from Krause is popped up by Payne to the right side. Foul territory. Salvioni, the first baseman, was chasing it towards the stands, then came back towards the first baseline and couldn't track it. Falls down in foul territory. And Jacobs Payne at bat.

0: Jacob Payne's at bat will continue in a full count.
1: Sigh of relief from Payne coming back. Gets himself another life there. Much needed for the junior. Along with that, is normally the starting catcher for this Rockets team. Has started in 41 games out of the 45 he's played. Ty O'Brien gets the start today, assuming because of the connections, probably got himself a nice little seat for this one and makes do with it with that home run.
0: Payne lofts one left center field. Going back is Tackett and Chopin. They look up. It's off the base of the wall. One run scores. Here goes Payne around second, sliding into third. An RBI triple for the designated hitter, Jacob Payne. And it's a five spot in the third and a 5-3 Toledo lead.
1: As soon as you thought the Rockets were out of it, Falcons take the 3-0 lead. Toledo comes back with a five spot in the third inning. Both catchers, their starting catcher and their designated hitter that normally plays catcher, Jacob Payne, Ty O'Brien, doing it all for the Rockets.
0: And that will make head coach Kyle Hallett come out to the mound, and he will make a pitching change. Carson Silva will be the new man up for Bowling Green. When we come back, Luke Krause's day is done after giving up five in the third. 5-3 Toledo with two outs in the third inning on WBGU 88.1 FM.

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2: On September 13, 2025, BGSU football tight end Jacob Harris hauled in his first career touchdown reception in the Falcons' 23-13 homecoming victory over Liberty at Dwight L. Perry Stadium. 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
3: Markel Porter in the backfield. Pine's going to keep it. Going to launch to the right side. That is caught in a touchdown by Jacob Harris. What a catch by the sophomore tight end in the end zone to put Bowling Green up 9-0 over Liberty.
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2: Carson Silva, the new arm into the game for Bowling Green. He will face Jackson Hyatt. First pitch ball to Hyatt. Silva, 6'10", 230-pound sophomore right-hander from Liberty Township, Ohio, the tallest player in the Mid-American Conference. Silva started the season as the Friday starter for the Falcons, has moved to a predominantly bullpen role after a rough start to his sophomore campaign. 1-3 this year in 12 appearances, including 6 starts, 782 earned run average, 39 strikeouts to 23 walks, an opponent 331 batting average, across 35 and 2/3 innings pitched. Gets a big swing and miss there from Hyatt. Count goes to 2-1.
3: His last game in Mid-American Conference play came nearly a month ago, the 17th of April, against UMass. Had a little bit of a time against Michigan State, but...
2: Another big swing and a miss from Hyatt. 2-2 the count.
3: Something that you'd like to think. Just want to know what went wrong here with Silva. You take the assumption he was probably going to be the Saturday starter this season. I mean, we talked to him preseason for the opening piece for us.
2: And apologies. I think I said Friday starter. That was Turner to start the year. Silva was slotted in as the Saturday starter, and then it was Heffernan early on, and then a combination of Heffernan, Stady for the Sunday
3: and
2: rule.
3: We took the assumption it was going to be one of those two, of Heffernan or Stady, and we were correct with it being one of them.
2: Full count pitch from Silva, misses down and outside. A 6-pitch walk to Jackson Hyatt. And that means that the Rockets have officially batted around.
3: Another thing to add on to that, Tyler, we were talking about this a little bit off air. The Falcons pitching staff has sneakily been a very good pitching staff in the MAC.
2: Oh, 100%.
3: And you're missing guys like Silva is not missing, but hasn't been to the level that he should be at. And then you look at guys.
2: First in the MAC in strikeouts, second in the MAC in ERA for Toledo. For Bowling Green, you're second in strikeouts, sixth in ERA.
3: You have Silva. You have Jacob Turner, who has not played in quite a while. Nate Kress, who has not played in quite a while. Those guys were starters. Yep. Turner would still be the starter. Kress was working his way in between starter and relief. They had plenty of guys that have just not panned out this year playing-wise.
2: Yeah.
3: So could be a completely different rotation and definitely could have made the difference.
2: Big what-if game right there.
3: Always is.
2: 1-1 the count on Ryan Sudbrook, who began this inning with a single. Check swing there. Count moves to 1-2. Here comes Silva's 10th pitch in relief. Misses outside for a ball. 2-2.
3: A neat storyline that'll happen at the MAC tournament. The Sudbrooks hailing from Avon, Ohio.
2: Yeah.
3: Will get their chance over there at Crusher Stadium. Obviously, Rockets already clinched.
2: Ryan Sudbrook fouls it to the back. See how much playing time Sudbrook gets. He hasn't been... He's kind of been in and out a bit for Toledo. 25 appearances, 14 starts. Troy Sudbrook, of course, has been a mainstay. Silva's next delivery lined over to second. Seidel right there to put it away to end the inning. But boy, oh boy, not before Toledo strikes in a big way. They score 5 in the top of the third. And the Rockets lead the Falcons 5-3. Right here on WBGU 88.1 FM.

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2: Minute 13 left to go. Ball picked off. Jordan Oladokun. He's got green in front of him. Jordan Oladokun. 10, 5, touchdown, Bowling Green. Ball game. 41-26, Bowling Green wins this year's edition of the Battle of I-75 up here in the Glass Bowl.
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2: Another new pitcher into the game for Toledo, their third arm in as many innings, John Hojnowski, 6 foot, 205-pound junior from Brownstown, Michigan, a right-handed pitcher. Hojnowski will face 3-4-5 in the order for Bowling Green. Anthony Mita, Andrew Lodovico, TJ Tackett. Mita starts it off with a perfectly placed single to right center field. His first hit of the day. They get Bowling Green started in the bottom half of the third. Falcons scored three in the bottom of the second before giving up five to Toledo in the top half of the third. We'll see how the offense can respond.
3: I'm going to take the assumption, Tyler, that the offense is going to respond decently well. I think this is going to be an absolute slugfest today. You have all the theatrics of it being at fifth third field. Everyone loves a high-scoring game.
2: Yeah.
3: It's exactly what's going to happen here.
2: Mita off and running. The pitch down low and outside. The throw down from O'Brien is in time. Anthony Mita caught stealing for the fourth time in 10 attempts this season. And that's how Toledo gets the first down of the inning.
3: And O'Brien absolutely had him there going towards second. Second baseman Ryan Sudworth tapped him on the head. Didn't even really get all the way into a sliding motion.
2: Now DeLodovico fouls it to the back. Hojnowski, 2-2 on the year, across 11 appearances, including four starts, 684 earned run average. As DeLodovico pops it up into play, shallow center field, the right fielder, Baker, calls off his center fielder Arcic for the first catch, or for the catch for the second out of the inning.
3: Did look like Arcic lost it
2: In
3: the sky. You look up, it does make sense. It looks pretty gray up there. The ball could definitely get lost up there in the clouds. The overcast is definitely clear here.
2: Good control on the mound for Hojnowski this year. 32 strikeouts to 13 walks and 25 innings pitched. Misses outside to TJ Tackett. Last time Tackett was up, an RBI single. He got the scoring going in this game. Another ball by Hojnowski. He has 2-0 delivery to Tackett. Swung on by TJ. Flown out to left field. That'll get down in fair territory to the left field corner. And what a start for TJ Tackett. An RBI single back in the second, and now a two-out double in the third.
3: TJ Tackett is playing this fifth third field game exactly how it would be played in a storybook.
2: Yeah.
3: Gets the first two outs, gets on base his first at bat, and now rips a double down the left field line, gets through first base and has no problem going over to second.
2: Beautiful to see from TJ Tackett in his return to fifth third field where he suffered a torn ACL last season. Brings up Zach Horky with two outs. Horky, first pitch swing through the infield to the left side. The left fielder Wagner fires home. It'll be cut off, and it's an RBI single for Zach Horky to score TJ Tackett. 5-4, the new score. Bowling Green back within one.
3: Horky doesn't always get those balls through the infield the way that some of the other players on this Falcons team does. Gets that there. TJ makes his way around third, had no problem getting into home in time. Just like that, it's a one-run ball game.
2: Hojnowski's first pitch to Chase Chopin popped up in the infield to the right side. First baseman Hyatt settles under it, makes the catch, and that's how the third inning will end. But not before Bowling Green adds another, an RBI single from Zach Horky. And the Falcons are back within one. 5-4, Toledo leads it after three complete here at fifth third field on WBGU 88.1 FM.

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2: Welcome back here to Fifth Third Field. We go to the top of the fourth. Tyler Kavlitz alongside Noah Seeley from the Falcon Media Sports Network. Holden Rock back in the WBGU studio, getting us on and off the air. And time for some on this day in baseball history, Noah. So a couple here in the top half of the inning, couple in the bottom half of the inning. So we start May 12th, 1926. Walter Johnson of the Washington Senators records his 400th career win when he defeats the St. Louis Browns 7-4 to reach the rarely achieved milestone. And then in 1970, the legendary Ernie Banks, Mr. Cubs, hits his 500th career home run off Pat Jarvis in the Cubs' 4-3 victory over Atlanta at Wrigley Field. It is also his 1,600th career RBI. The ball, after it bounces back onto the field, is retrieved by Braves left fielder Rico Carty, who gives it back to Banks. Carty, meanwhile, hit safely in his 30th consecutive game.
3: I mean, the big one there is the 500.
2: Yeah.
3: Very obvious.
2: One of the best players in MLB history, Ernie Banks. Feels like one of the more underrated nowadays.
3: I would say 100% underrated.
2: You don't hear his name as often as I feel like you should. Liam Arcich leads things off for Toledo. Takes a first pitch strike. Carson Silva still on the mound in relief for Bowling Green. Took the place of Luke Krause. 1-1 count now on Arcich. If you'd like to go over Krause's final line. Or not. Oh, looked like fair for a second. It'll be fielded foul territory. A bouncer over to third. Fielded by Anthony Mita. He did field it in foul territory. So, Arcich will go back to first. And we'll redo it at 1-2.
3: Going over Krause's final line, went 2 2/3 innings pitch, threw 47 pitches, gave up 6 hits and 5 runs, none of those being earned. A little bit scary there from Krause on the mound. Also gave up 1 walk and struck out 1 of his 16 batters faced. Not what you want to see, giving up 5 runs and none of them being earned.
2: Now, because it all started with the throwing error by Sam Seidel. Over at second on the fielder's choice by Troy Sudbrook. And then it was a domino effect from there. 2-2 the count on Arcich. The next pitch fouled off to the back. Do it again at 2-2. Arcich 0-2 so far today. A fly out to left and a pop out to second. Currently riding a 9-game hitting streak. Over the past 9 games, he's hitting .447 with 9 runs batted in. The next pitch from Silva. Down low for a ball. Full count.
3: Silva was waiting on that mound the whole time. Home plate umpire Dorsey Hager was moving around back behind. He was quickly ready for that.
2: And there is a swing and a miss by Arcich. Down on strikes after the lengthy at-bat. Give Carson Silva his first strikeout. And make it the first out of the top of the fourth. Brings up Troy Sudbrook.
3: One more thing to add in about Luke Krause that we didn't get to talk about. 31 strikes out of his 47 pitches. So didn't do too bad on actually doing his job of throwing strikes to balls. That was a pretty good ratio.
2: Yeah.
3: So was unable to get the outs when necessary. And that wasn't all him. Like you mentioned, the Sam Seidel error at second base was huge in that fault.
2: Silva misses outside the zone to Sudbrook to begin the at-bat. His next delivery up high and outside. Ball 2. Sudbrook has not recorded a hit yet today, but he's reached base twice. A walk and a fielder's choice. Here's the 2-0. Catches the outside corner for a strike.
3: And that's definitely something you don't see too often, Troy Sudbrook not having a hit in the game. Obviously, it's only the third inning, so he has plenty of time to pick that up, but hear it out of context, you're like, man, that never happens.
2: Sudbrook pops it up to the left side. Can Mita reach it? It goes out of play. Bounces off the top of the dugout.
3: And goes off the top of the dugout. Almost makes it to the second deck. Got to have something down there. Some springs over there on the on the dugout.
2: Playing with Manfred baseballs here?
3: Clearly.
2: Sudbrook playing in his 152nd career game as a Rocket. A 301 hitter coming into today. The next pitch to him, flown out to left field. Tackett chases after it down the line. That goes out of play as well. Off of the netting down the third baseline.
3: Tackett's made a good effort for it. Never going to have a chance at it. Landed on the netting, so. Interesting that the netting does go all the way down. Is that newly restricted within the last few years through MLB? I'm pretty sure it is, and that's... I just specifically remember as a kid being able to get one down the third baseline.
2: Over the past decade, it might be a little further, maybe 5-6 years ago.
3: Okay.
2: I want to say it was around COVID, maybe pre-COVID. Right before pre-COVID, they made that extension. But yes, that is was an MLB thing first and then trickled down.
3: As of recent, within the last decade. Yes, okay.
2: We can still call it a recent change.
3: Yeah, it still is recent in the grand scheme of things.
2: You know, I was very against that initially, but it is for the safety of everyone. It makes sense. Here's a liner by Sudbrook up the middle. It'll be gloved by Scheiderer on a quick bounce, and he goes to first in time to retire the third baseman for the second out of the inning.
3: To go back to that thought, Tyler, it sucks for true baseball fans that are trying to get a foul ball, or maybe a little kid that really wants to get one, and you see one go down the line and they're paying attention. But for the fans that aren't paying too much attention to the game, it's great for them. They don't have to get hit in the face.
2: Oh, yeah.
3: It's great.
2: Yeah, you had the string of incidents there that forced that.
3: Yeah.
2: Multiple fans got hit.
3: And it was bound to happen at some
2: 100%.
3: Point.
2: Here's a first pitch swing by Charlie Shulvin, drives it down into the corner. Tackett picks it up at the base of the wall, and it's a two-out double for Shulvin. Coming off a single back in the third, Shulvin's bat heating up as he already extended that hitting streak to 15 games, but continues to pile on top of it.
3: While the left field line is only 320, it still is a massive field in general, and that one just proves it because Tackett's had a little bit of trouble getting over there in time. Absolutely shot over to the left field line by Charlie Shulvin.
2: Here comes Cade Baker, 0 for 2, a pop out to short, and a strikeout swinging. First pitch to Baker, swings at it and fouls it down the third baseline.
3: Interesting to not see Baker with a hit yet as well. Obviously the 321 batting average and in that top three of guys that are just dominating the Mid-American Conference, for that matter, in hitting and in base attempts, stolen, and all that.
2: Now he fouls this off to the right side. Sudbrook leads the conference with 30 doubles. Baker's second behind him with 19. I don't know what's more impressive, that the Rockets have the top two players in doubles in the conference, or that the difference between the top and second-ranked player is 11.
3: To add on to that, Arcic and Shulvin both have 13 and 14, respectively, so they have more than anyone on the Bowling Green roster.
2: Popped up in the infield by Baker. It'll be called and taken by the shortstop, Scheiderer, for the final out of the inning. Toledo strands a runner at second, and it stays a 5-4 Rockets lead as we go to the bottom half of the fourth on WBGU 88.1 FM.

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1: Hi, I'm Lauren Hovey on the BGSU volleyball team, and these are my Falcon 4 off-day activities. 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My second one would be read my book, because it's relaxing. My third one would be go get coffee, because who doesn't love coffee? And my fourth one would be go get groceries so I can make food for the week.
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3: To the bottom of the fourth we go at Fifth Third Field, home of the Toledo Mudhens. The sixth annual Fifth Third Field game between Bowling Green and Toledo in the Battle of I-75. Falcons won this contest 8-3 last year. Toledo, though, holds the 5-4 lead as we hit the bottom of the fourth. For Bowling Green, Griffin Scheider, Ravini Salvioni, Sam Seidel, the bottom two in the order, then top of the order, two up for the Falcons. Also continuing some on this day in baseball history, as Hosnowski's first pitch goes to the backstop to begin the inning. On this day, May 12th, 2004, and one of the most remarkable at-bats in Major League history, Alex Cora, who would go on to become the manager of the Red Sox, who now is searching for a job, taking some time with his family, fouled off 14 consecutive pitches and then hit the 18th pitch of the at-bat over the right field fence for a two-run home run off Cubs pitcher Matt Clement. The homer extended Los Angeles' lead to 4-0, and the Dodger Stadium crowd cheered each foul ball as the total started to be displayed on the scoreboard. Then, on this day, in 2010, Major League Baseball issued a warning to the Philadelphia Phillies after investigating allegations made by the Colorado Rockies that bullpen coach Mick Billmeyer used binoculars to steal signs from the center field bullpen in the game between the teams on May 10th. In that game today, in 2010, Colorado won 4-3 as Miguel Olivo went 5-for-5, capping off his day with a walk-off home run in the 10th inning. Couple interesting ones.
4: Yeah, I think the 18 total pitch at bat is insane. I mean, to put that into perspective,
3: we're seeing something like that from Scheiderer right now. This has been a 7-pitch at bat with numerous foul balls.
4: If he breaks the number right now, that's poetic. But
3: got a miles to go before then.
4: Yeah.
3: 8th pitch of the at bat is dribbled up the middle. The short stop. Shulvin fields it cleanly and throws the first in time for the first out of the inning.
4: I mean, there are some times where 18 pitches can get you through two innings.
3: Yeah. I mean, 18 pitches is the number that Sova threw last half inning for comparison. So imagine that in one at-bat.
4: Yeah.
3: With 14 consecutive foul balls.
4: Wow.
3: Vinny Salvioni to the box. Strikeout victim, the only Falcon to strike out so far back in the second inning. Salvioni looks at a first pitch ball. .258 hitter coming into the game today, swings through that pitch at 89 miles per hour from the right-hander. 1-1 the count. One out, bottom of the fourth. Toledo leads Bowling Green 5-4. The Rockets have out-hit the Falcons 7-6. Hosnowski's next delivery lined up the middle by Salvioni, but pretty much at the center fielder, Arcic, for the second out of the inning.
4: Salvioni, one of those guys for the Falcons that have really been a jack-of-all-trades, both offensively and defensively. He's been at that one hole. He's been all the way down to the nine. He's played third. He's played first. He's made his way all the way through it all. Just been a good addition. Talk about portal pickups. Great one for the Falcons.
3: Brings up Sam Seidel. Seidel, a fly out to right his first time up before a walk in the second. First pitch to Seidel. Off speed in the zone for a strike. Oshnowski up over 20 pitches now in relief. His next delivery up high for a ball. Seidel struggled in the series against Toledo earlier in the year. Did drive in two runs and hit a homer, but that was his only hit of the series. Went 1-for-11 across three games.
4: And that continues to bring up the idea of him really just trying to get more balls into the gap and try and get run through a double or a triple, because he's had those home runs, which you don't hear that too often, where a player's like, hey, I want to stop hitting home runs. he wants to be more productive for the team, because getting one home run and losing the game versus getting two doubles and winning the game makes a huge difference.
3: Takes a pitch inside to run the count full, but Seidel playing in his 171st career game as a Falcon. Career 286 hitter with a 403 on-base percentage. He lines this one to right field. A two-out single for Sam Seidel. And we'll see if the Falcons can put together a bit of a two-out rally here in the fourth.
4: It happened in the Western Michigan series. Both the Broncos and the Falcons were able to get some runs in on two outs. Trying to do that here are the Falcons. One run ties this ballgame up, Tyler.
3: Still in the early stages of the game as well. We got a long ways to go. Only just beginning the middle innings. First pitch to Lance Vickers. Gives this a ride to left center field. Wagner and Arcic both go back, and Wagner will make the catch on the warning track to end the inning. Bowling Green strands Seidel at first. Toledo still ahead 5-4. As we go to the top of the fifth, we'll have the reveal of our trivia question when we come back on WBGO 88.1 FM.

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2: Trivia time here as we hit the top of the fifth at Fifth Third Field in Toledo, Ohio. I posed back in the third inning, Noah Seeley, that the Toledo Mudhens have been a minor league baseball team since 1965. They are currently the AAA affiliate of the Detroit Tigers. So who were they first an affiliate of is the question back in 1965. A, the Yankees, B, the Twins, C, the Indians, or D, the Phillies. Do you have an official guess? Your final trivia question authored by me.
3: And I'm overthinking this like crazy. I know it's not the Indians, but I'm overthinking which one it should be. I've heard people say they want to go with the Yankees. I've heard people say they want to go with the Phillies. No one goes with the Twins, but I'm going to go with the Twins, and I'm probably going to be wrong, and I'm going to accept it.
2: So Noah Seeley goes to the Twins.
3: Sticking with my gut.
2: Holden Ruck, as striding into the box, will be Ty O'Brien, the five-hole hitter against Carson Sova. Holden Ruck, back in the studio, do you have an official final answer?
4: I'm pretty sure I know it, and my roommate, shout-out Bennett, is from Minnesota. I'm going with the Twins.
2: Okay, you are going with the Minnesota Twins. Noah's happy that he's not alone.
3: Not alone.
2: With the Twins.
4: Together.
3: Together.
2: Sova's first pitch to O'Brien. Swung on. That'll be a base knock in the left center field to begin the fifth for the Rockets. Good start for Toledo. Okay, so Holden hops on with the Twins. Kendall Kleinschmidt, doing social media for us, is going to guess the Indians. Dan Reinauer, another Northwest Ohio local, will go with the Phillies. He's writing the recap for us. Sam Bork, the videographer for the game for Falcon Media Sports Network, along with Coyle Withrow, the photographer, will go with the Yankees. The correct answer, as J.P. Wagner strides into the box, will hold off for a second, lays down a bunt fielded by Sova. Sova goes to first for the easy out.
3: I mean, J.P. Wagner, I'm more worried about this trivia question right here. I can't get the last one wrong.
2: No time
3: to put down a bunt.
2: O'Brien advances to second. I will say, two of you are correct for one of these. So it is not the Indians. It is not the Phillies. The correct answer is the Bronx Bombers, the New York Yankees. Noah Seeley will end the season on a loss. They were the affiliate of the Yankees from 65 to 66, and then with the Tigers from 67 to 73. Then they went to the Phillies from 74 to 75, the Indians from 76 to 77, and then the Twins from 78 to 86.
3: Oh, I thought it was the most recent one. I would have gone with the Yankees. Duh. No, I definitely thought it was the Twins. I went with it, and I'll stick with my guns. You stump me every time. I have picked up a few, but you've stumped me on majority.
2: I didn't put in a normal, like, you know,
3: trick
2: guess. All those teams were affiliates.
3: And I think the thing is, I knew that the Twins were an affiliate of them. And then when I heard you say it's the first one, I lost the train of thought.
2: Cole Cahill pinch hitting for Jacob Payne here. Payne coming off an RBI triple, so interesting decision there.
3: Getting people in. That's my assumption, Tyler.
2: Cahill grounds this over to second. Seidel fields it cleanly in time to first for the second out of the inning, but Ty O'Brien now all the way to third, 90 feet away from making it a two-run ball game.
3: And in some sense, Tyler, I know the Rockets aren't thinking this way, but they've already won the season series.
2: Yeah.
3: They've already clinched the MAC tournament. I know this doesn't count towards the MAC tournament, but momentum-wise, they don't mind getting some more players in and giving them this experience at Fifth Third Field, where the Falcons, on the other hand, they need this momentum going against Ball State. So it makes sense that they're a little bit more strict with who's going in.
2: Jackson Hyatt into the box, looks at a first pitch ball. Hyatt, his dad, Phil, played in the MLB. Interesting story here. He's a guy that just hung around for a while with not all that much playing time. Played 81 games for the Royals in 1993 before 52 games for the Royals in 1995. Then he played 7 games with the Tigers in 1996. Did not play in Major League Baseball again until 2001 when he appeared in 30 games for the Dodgers. So just over 100 games played over the span from 1993 to 2001. It's got to be one of the more frustrating careers, though, because that means you are good, just not good enough to hang around every single year. And Carson Sova, in a 1-0 count to Jackson Hyatt, will be pulled from the game. So Sova's day will be done at 37 pitches. And we will have a new arm in for the Falcons when we come back with 2 outs and a runner on third in the top of the 5th. Toledo 5, Bowling Green 4 on WBGU 88.1 FM.

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0: On February 11th, 2025, BGSU senior forward Marcus Johnson nailed an improbable corner three-pointer at the buzzer to give Bowling Green a lead over the Ohio Bobcats going into halftime. Falcon Media Sports Network's Tyler Kavlitz had the call on Falcon Radio.
1: Thomas looking for someone to inbound it to. Gets it to Johnson. Corner three, fading away to baseline. Marcus Johnson nails it. Bowling Green goes into half with a two-point advantage, 34-32. On the miracle shot by Johnson.
0: This has been a Falcon Media Sports Network featured call.

0: Tyler Cavillitz, Noah Seeley, and the Falcon Media Sports Network crew covering the Falcon baseball team all season long.
1: Carson Silva's day is done after 37 pitches and a couple innings in relief. The new arm into the game for Bowling Green, Ethan Papacek, 6'2", 220-pound redshirt junior right-hander from Rochester, Michigan. Papacek, no decision this year in 14 appearances, all out of the bullpen, 4.44 earned run average. He has 20 strikeouts to 11 walks and 24 and a third innings pitched. Starts off Jackson Hyatt, the eight-hole hitter, with the ball. Papacek inherits a runner on third in the form of Ty O'Brien. Toledo leading Bowling Green 5-4 here in the top of the fifth. Papacek's next delivery off-speed down low for a ball. Fourth and final scheduled game of the Battle of I-75 this season between these two teams here at Fifth Third Field. Toledo leads the season series 2-1 after taking the conference series against Bowling Green at Stellar Field earlier this season. And Papacek, not the greatest start to his outing there. A four-pitch walk issued to Jackson Hyatt. So runners on the corners now for the Rockets. For Ryan Sudbrook, bottom of the order for Toledo.
2: Papacek has struggled with the walks, has 12 given up on the season now, equal to the amount of earned runs he's given up as well, also given up 26 hits. So someone who isn't as...
1: We're going to have a balk called on Ethan Papacek, so each runner will advance a base. Ty O'Brien scores from third. Jackson Hyatt goes first to second, and that is just not a mistake you can make if you are Ethan Papacek. Home plate umpire Dorsey Hager calling that one from behind the plate. So Toledo, a two-run lead now, 6-4. Papacek fires in a strike. Took him five pitches to find the zone, but he does against Ryan Sudbrook.
2: The last time we saw the two balks was in the Toledo Bowling Green series at Stellar Field. We had talked about how we'd never, ever see balks, and we saw two in that series.
1: They're a rarity nowadays.
2: They are, but now we've seen three in the span of four games.
1: Big swing and a miss from Sudbrook. Down on the count 0-2.
2: Going back to what I was saying about Papacek.
1: One, I think even rarer is to see the home plate umpire call.
2: Call it, yes.
1: A lot of times it's the base umpires who will call it from behind. They have a better view for that stuff.
2: 100%. Weird way that was called. Going back to what I was saying about Papacek, he's one of those guys that was also a transfer. And while he hasn't been a bad transfer, you look at the guys like Stady, like Heffernan, who have become those starter roles. Papacek never got into that.
1: Yeah, Papacek coming over from Lansing Community College, previously played at Sacred Heart as well, runs inside and hits Ryan Sudbrook. Had Sudbrook in an 0-2 count, now gives him a free bag. Not the best start for Ethan Papacek. Across eight pitches, he's issued a walk and a hit-by-pitch. And it sends it to the top of the order with Liam Arcic, 0-for-3 in the day, a fly-out, a pop-out, and a strikeout.
2: And to have Sudbrook in that 0-2 count, it's just unbearable to end up hitting him and getting him on to first.
1: Arcic again riding that 9-game hitting streak. Has not found the base pass today. Here comes Kyle Hallock jogging out of the Bowling Green dugout. You do not see him get out to the mound in a hurry like that often. Papacek just unable to find the zone right now. Nine pitches for Papacek, just two of them for strikes. He's walked a batter and hit a batter. Hallock going to have a quick discussion with him, sends an arm to get ready in the bullpen, and makes his way back to the Bowling Green dugout. So there's a warning for Papacek to figure things out, or else Hallock has another plan.
2: And I was going to say it was a possibility of just going out there to calm him down, in the sense of maybe he was really stressed and it was something that had happened in the dugout, but he was pretty angry when he made his way back in.
1: Here's a blooper out the center by Arcic, but it'll be very shallow, and Sam Seidel, the second baseman, will come across and make the catch just beyond the infield for the final out of the inning. Toledo strands two runners, but they score another. 6-4 Rockets lead as we go to the bottom half of the fifth on WBGU 88.1 FM.

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2: Anthony Mina, Andrew DeLodovico, TJ Tackett's two up to begin the fifth inning just like they did the third. Bowling Green trailing Toledo by two, 6-4 here at Fifth Third Field. Tyler Cavillitz alongside Noah Seeley from the Falcon Media Sports Network. Holden Rock back in the WBGU studio in the Kulin Center. Foul ball by Mina to the back to begin his at-bat against John Hojnowski. Hojnowski now 28 pitches in his relief outing. The starter for the Rockets, Matt Hubbard, only threw 36. Hojnowski's next pitch finds the zone to even up the count against Mina. Mina, a single back in the third, was caught stealing for the fourth time this season to get the first out of that inning. He began his day by flying out to center field. Mina lines this one fairly deep center field. Arcic going back and backpedaling makes the catch for the first out of the inning.
3: Mina still putting a big swing onto that one. Gets it out towards the warning track. Would have been a little bit closer at Southern Field, but Arcic makes the play out there. And Falcons need to start putting some runs together.
2: Pretty much middle of the game right now. Bowling Green jumped out to a 3-0 lead in the second. Then Toledo put up a 5 spot in the top of the third. Bowling Green responded with one in the bottom half of the inning. And the Rockets adding another last half inning in the top of the fifth. Foul ball by DeLodovico to begin his at-bat. Now DeLodovico launches one to left field. And DeLodovico off the scoreboard to make it a one-run game. Andrew DeLodovico saw what Ty O'Brien did and said, I can do it too. The freshman pulls Bowling Green back within one.
3: Tyler, you said off the scoreboard. I'm taking a bet that it was over the scoreboard. I think that ball went over it. That was sent flying out into left center field, left field, and just demolished.
2: DeLodovico, his 7th homer of the year, ties Sam Seidel for the team lead. Give him 21 RBIs. And now TJ Tackett steps up to the plate.
3: It did go off the top and bounce down. But still, a monster shot. Man, oh man. Said we'd see some offense today, and clearly, both teams have brought their A game.
2: O-2 count on TJ Tackett. Slices this one foul down the left field line. Keep the at-bat alive. Tackett's 2-for-2 on the day. An RBI single in the second, a double in the third. Looks at a ball here. Boy, just a moonshot by DeLodovico. And that's something that's come along for him in the second half of the season. That power has started to develop, and it's a great sign for Bowling Green. The next pitch from Hojnowski, fouled to the back by Tackett's.
3: Going
2: a couple
3: back,
2: foul balls here by TJ to keep the at-bat going.
3: Going back to DeLodovico, Tyler, one of those things where the Falcons didn't know if they were going to be able to fill the void of Garrett Wright. They just didn't. And DeLodovico has just done a fantastic job at doing that.
2: Yes, indeed. It's been a combination of a few guys, but DeLodovico has been the mainstay for Bowling Green all season. Long Tackett's rung up looking to record the second out of the fifth for Hojnowski. Long at-bat. Hojnowski wins the battle, brings up Zach Werke. Just the second strikeout for the Falcons today as well. Good sign for the Bowling Green bats who entered today's game with the most strikeouts in the MAC, with 449 this season.
3: One man that was at the top of that list, Zach Corkey, already does have a hit in today's game. Did not pick up a strikeout yet.
2: Fouls off a pitch here. Count goes to 1-1. Pitch count for Wojnarowski now up to 41. He has surpassed the starter, Matt Hubbard, in terms of pitches thrown. Gets a swing and a miss from Horky on a 90-mile-per-hour heater up high. Count moves to 1-2.
3: The right fielder does also have more than one strikeout a game on average.
2: Fastball left up high.
3: Sits at about 1.5, 64 yeah. strikeouts on the season.
2: It's been a major problem for him.
3: It has, and it's something that we did see lightly last year. And it's definitely gained this year.
2: 2-2 pitch, two outs, bottom of the fifth. Toledo 6, Bowling Green 5. Horky swings, flies it out, deep left field. Wagner going back, warning track, makes the catch to end the inning. Horky nearly sent that one for a ride. But Bowling Green does score one in the inning on a moonshot by Andrew DeLodovico. 6-5 Toledo after 5 here at Fifth Third Field on WBGU 88.1 FM.

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0: Hey, BGSU graduate Jason Jackson from the Miami Heat here. 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
3: Top of the sixth inning here at Fifth Third Field. Troy Sudbrook, Charlie Chauvin, Cade Baker, heart of the Rockets order. Due up, Toledo leading Bowling Green 6-5. Both teams tied at 8 hits, and Noah, it's been a slugfest so far between these rivals.
4: Yes, it has. Both Ty O'Brien and Andrew Delodovico have crushed balls off the scoreboard for that matter. And plenty more where that came from. Multiple guys getting big hits when it's needed, and still only a one-run ball game, but it's as tight as it could be here.
3: Big swing and a miss by Sudbrook. Swung out of his shoes on the first pitch from Papacek. Papacek's next delivery also induces a swing and a miss. Quickly has Sudbrook down in the count 0-2. Sudbrook's six-game hitting streak at risk here so far. Has reached twice via a walk and a fielder's choice. Last time up, grounded out to short. Looks at a ball up high and away at 89 miles per hour. Sudbrook, the max leading slugger. 683 slugging percentage coming into the game. Papacek's next delivery, fouled off to the back. Papacek threw just 10 pitches in relief last inning. Was an ugly start. Walked his first batter on 4 pitches, Jackson Hyatt. Then hit Ryan Sudbrook in an 0-2 count. Then he got Liam Arcic to pop out to the edge of the infield dirt. Caught by Sam Seidel to end the inning. And looking to begin this inning a little stronger. Had Sudbrook down in an 0-2 count. Misses down low. Count evens up.

0: And no better way to get that hitting streak up to 7 now. Straight games. Gets up to 31 with the doubles. And, man, he is just tearing it up for the Rockets.
1: Having a career year, and he will be in the conversation very much for the Mid-American Conference Player of the Year. It's a crowded deck at the top.
0: It really is.
1: There's real no clear front runner as Papachak hits his second batter of his outing, runs inside, hits Charlie Chauvin. So runners on first and second now for Toledo and nobody out. Yeah, I mean, you look at the top of the conference, and, you know, in previous years, there have been obvious guys. There really just isn't any front runner. Tanner Malley leads the country in batting average. But then, Sudbrook, he leads the country in doubles and slugging percentage. You keep looking at some of these categories. Sawyer Solitaria is putting together a terrific season. Tommy Harrison at Miami. Solitaria leads the conference in homers. Harrison in RBIs. There's a few guys up there. It's going to be an interesting decision by the coaches as to who they vote.
0: Yeah, and definitely some guys that you'd expect. You have Tommy Harrison. Troy Sudbrook was probably in that conversation. I don't know if he was this high in the conversation going into the year. Sawyer Solitaria, I would say he was probably in the conversation.
1: Here's a ball drilled by Cade Baker to left field over the head of TJ Tackett. One hops the wall. One run scores as Sudbrook crosses the plate. Chauvin will be held up at third. It's an RBI double for Cade Baker. And Toledo's lead back to 2 runs, 7-5.
0: Baker climbing up the list of hits in the MAC, currently sits at 6. He does have the first one today, was that one. So is now tied for fifth now.
1: Came in today's game with multiple hits in 4 of his past 5 games played. Give him an extra base hit for his first knock here in the 6th. Infield in for Bowling Green with runners on 2nd and 3rd. A big swing and a miss from Ty O'Brien to begin his at-bat. 20th pitch of the outing for Papachak. Chauvin on 3rd, Baker on 2nd. Papachak's next pitch to Ty O'Brien up high with an 89-mile-per-hour heater. 1-1 the count. Still nobody out in the top of the 6th. 7-5 Toledo. The Rockets the first, the double-digit hits, leading in that category 10-8. There's a big swing and a miss as Papachak slowed things down with the curveball. 1-2 the count on O'Brien. Two-run home run for O'Brien back in the 3rd. A single back in the 5th. He gives this one a ride to left field. Tackett makes the catch as he leans into the wall. Chauvin will tag up and score from 3rd, so give O'Brien his 3rd RBI of the game. But a beautiful catch by Tackett along the wall in left field to save another run as Baker moves from 2nd to 3rd. 1 out in the inning. Now 8-5 Toledo.
0: O'Brien already having a season high in this game. It's only his 5th start of the year. So already had the home run. Was his 3rd of the year. If he hit that one out, man, oh man, he would have put himself up for easily player of the game so far.
1: Look good off the bat. Tackett has made a few nice catches out there in left field. J.P. Wagner into the box. Left-handed hitter. Looks at a first pitch strike. Papachak, his 25th pitch of his outing in relief upcoming. Wagner, a 15-game hitting streak at the plate. Already has a single and a double today. Infield still in for Bowling Green. Wagner flies it foul to the left side. Last time up, Wagner laid down a bunt to move O'Brien up 90 feet. Papachak has Wagner in an 0-2 count. Here's his next pitch. Swung on by Wagner, fouled off to the left side.

0: once again.
1: Wagner loving the second deck of left field. Sends it over there already twice in this at-bat. Bowling Green fans over there. I don't know why he's trying to send them over there.
0: Sun fully set here now in Toledo. Lights in full effect. The 0-2 pitch from Papacek fouled off once again to the left side.
1: It's three in a row, Tyler.
0: Trying to catch Alex Cora's mark of 14 in a row.
1: Already happened once with Griffin Scheider. Made it up to eight. Might as well start counting them all up there.
0: Still an 0-2 count on J.P. Wagner. Papacek set. Deep breath, his pitch. Swung and foul to the back.
1: How long until they start flashing up on the screen?
0: Hopefully soon. That'd be entertaining.
1: It would be very entertaining.
0: Give us some more entertainment.
1: I think a more baseball statistic would be how many times in a row has someone hit two left.
0: Mm.
1: The second.
0: Good luck tracking that. I'll leave that to you.
1: Someone would.
0: Papacek's next picks outside for a ball. 1-2 the count. Wagner just feels like he's deflecting everything and waiting for that one pitch that he can get a hold of in his own. A 1-2 delivery outside. A long, long at-bat here for J.P. Wagner.
1: And it doesn't look like Papacek's going to try and give him that pitch that he wants to hit so badly. He's all over the Bowling Green pitcher.
0: Eighth pitch of the at-bat upcoming. Here it is. Swung on and foul tipped at the plate.
1: More than halfway there, Tyler. Better start throwing up the number.
0: I'm going to run out of fingers here. I got two more to go. He's ninth pitch upcoming.
1: We'll start using mine. We have exactly enough to make it.
0: Here's the ninth pitch of the at-bat from Papacek. Flown out into left field. Tackett's will make the catch. Here comes Baker from third. Tackett's thrown, not in time. Give Wagner an RBI as Cade Baker comes home to score on the sac fly to left field. Two outs in the inning, but Toledo up by 4-9-5. A three spot in the top of the sixth.
1: Falcons did check to see if Cade Baker left early. Did seem like there was a possibility he did.
0: And head coach Kyle Hallock out of the Bowling Green dugout. He will make a pitching change. Papacek's day is done, and Toledo back out to a four-run lead. Their largest of the game. We'll take a quick break. Tell you more about the new Bowling Green pitcher when we come back. 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

0: My name is Jamal Johnson, number 6, running back in the senior, and here are my Falcon 4 favorite candies. First, we have Skittles, Sour Patch Kids, Reese's Pieces, and Hershey Kisses. And these are my favorite because when you're at Halloween and you dump out that bag, these are the best Halloween candies to pull out. So those are my favorites.
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2: The new pitcher into the game for Bowling Green is Cade Arn, 6'4", 210-pound senior right-hander from Bellefontaine, Ohio. Arn on the year, 1-2 in 15 relief appearances, .850 earned run average. He also has a save. 23 strikeouts to 7 walks, opponent .395 batting average in 18 innings pitched. He'll face Jacob Payne with 2 outs and the base paths clear. Toledo scoring 3 in this top half of the 6th. They lead it 9-5 over Bowling Green in the 5th third field game.
3: Now Tyler, already the 4th arm now used for the Falcons, and you got to think Arn is probably one of your guys that you were planning on using over the weekend. Doesn't mean you can't use him, but most likely not going to use Kraus, Sova, and Papacek over the weekend unless you desperately need him. But Arn, Kraus, definitely going to give you good innings.
2: Kraus throwing 47 pitches, Sova threw 37, Papacek threw 32. Cade Arn threw his first 2 pitches, a 1-1 count. Misses outside, make it 2-1 on Cole Cahill. Apologies there, Cahill pinch hit in the 5th for Jacob Payne, stays in the game here.
3: And it's just important to know that you can't burn through all your pitchers. It's not like you don't have the most important series of the year coming up, needing the sweep.
2: Yeah, they're very well aware of that.
3: Yeah.
2: Cahill swings and misses, count goes to 2-2. Cade Arn from the windup, here's his pitch. Swung on by Cahill. Floated out left center field. TJ Tackett's the left fielder, makes the catch for the final out of the inning. But Toledo strikes for 3, give him a 9-5 lead as we go to the bottom half of the 6th. From 5th third field on WBGU 88.1 FM.
4: On September 30th, 2025, BGSU men's soccer forward Bennett Painter ended his multiple match scoring drought with a goal against Northern Kentucky, helping the Falcons defeat the Norse 2-0 to end a 2-match losing streak at Cochran Stadium. 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
5: Hernandez, Terry gets it back to Hernandez, gets it through to Bennett Painter, takes a curling shot, it's in! Oh, what a goal and what a strike from Bennett Painter! Another masterpiece at Cochran Stadium painted perfectly on the canvas. It's 2-0 Bowling Green.
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2: Bottom of the sixth, we go at fifth third field, Toledo 9, Bowling Green 5. Tyler Cavillitz alongside Noah Seeley from the Falcon at Media Sports Network. Holden Rock back in the WBGU studio in the Kulien Center. 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Kendall Kleinschmidt doing social media for us. Dan Reinauer writing the recap. Sam Bork taking some video. And Coyle Withrow taking some photos. All content for this game and all news and updates regarding BGSU athletics can be viewed on bgfalconmedia.com. Chase Chopin leading things off for Bowling Green takes a first pitch strike. New pitcher into the game for the Rockets. The new arm will be Sam Rufinal. Rufinal, a 6'4" left-handed arm, junior, out of New Philadelphia, Ohio. Chopin flies it to the right side out of play. If you wanted to go over the final line for Hojnowski, Noah.
3: Yeah, Hojnowski finished with 3 total innings pitched, the most out of any Rocket pitcher so far. 44 pitches total, 5 hits, 2 runs given up, both of those being earned. Did not give up a walk, had 1 strikeout in his 13 batters faced. Overall, definitely the workhorse of this day for the Rockets.
2: Rufinal misses outside. Count goes to 1-2 on Chopin. Rufinal's next delivery off speed, left up high. 2-2. Chopin still sitting at just 1 hit on the season. Flies this one out, fairly deep right field, going back in, making the catch is Baker towards the line for the first out of the inning.
3: Tyler, if you look at Rufinal's stats for the season, 5.68 ERA, has 1 win on the year in his 6 appearances, has only pitched 6 1/3, so just about that 1 inning per outing, giving up 5 hits, 4 runs, all of those being earned, 4 walks and 8 strikeouts, so we'll see if he goes more than the 1 inning amount that he has normally gone.
2: Brings up Griffin Scheiderer. Looks at a first pitch strike on the outside corner of the plate. Scheiderer, 1-for-2 in the day. A single and a ground out. He grounds this one to the right side. Nice sliding stop by the second baseman, Ryan Sudbrook. His throw in time, a beautiful play by Sudbrook for the second out of the inning.
3: Bottom line, Tyler, the Sudbrooks know how to play baseball very well.
2: That is
3: a very high level.
2: That is a very factual statement.
3: I mean, how cool is that? I mean, brothers playing on the same college baseball team.
2: Bowling Green's got a pair.
3: Yes, they do. I wrote a feature story on that. You can find that on bgfalconmedia.com. Joey and Jacob Turner.
2: Now, when's the last time you can think of two rivals both having a pair of brothers playing together?
3: You know, that's something you can find out. Said I can find out the stat about left field. You can find the stat about that. This actually sounds better.
2: I will not be spending my whole night looking that one up.
3: Proceeds to go and look it up for the next 3 hours, most likely.
2: First pitch ball to Vinny Salvioni before Salvioni fouls it off to the back. Salvioni 0-for-2, a strikeout and a flyout. Coming off a really solid weekend against Western Michigan where he went 5-for-11, scored 4 times, drove in 2 runs. Appeared in 2 games against Toledo earlier this season, did not take an at-bat. Big swing and a miss there. Count goes to 1-2. Salvioni started as the starting shortstop for the team and then kind of got taken over by Griffin Scheiderer, I should say. And Salvioni, during conference play, has hit just .212 across 19 games. Next pitch, a big swing and a miss. On a pitch outside, Salvioni chased it. Falcons go down in order. 1-2-3 as it stays a 9-5 Toledo lead as we move to the top of the seventh here at Fifth Third Field on WBGU 88.1 FM.
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2: Bottom of the order, 2 up for Toledo, Jackson Hyatt, Ryan Sundbrook. Before we go to the top with Liam Arsich, the Rockets in command over Bowling Green, 9-5. As we hit the top of the seventh at 5th third field home of the Toledo Mudhens. Cade Arnst still onto the mound for Bowling Green. Misses outside with his first pitch.
3: Hyatt, one of two Rockets to not have a hit yet in this ball game.
2: He's reached base twice via two walks. Flies this out to right field, but foul.
3: Correction, one of two starters. You do have Cole Cahill, who came in, but has not had as many at-bats as others. So two starters have not. Jackson Hyatt is one of them. Interesting enough, the other one is leadoff man Liam Arsich.
2: Hyatt now, over his past four games, 0-10 at the plate. As Arn misses up high with a fastball, 90 miles per hour. The 1-2 from Cade Arn. Down low and outside for a ball. Went with the breaking ball. Cade Arn started the year as the unofficial closer for Bowling Green. Had his ups and downs in that role. Titus Lotz has pretty much since taken that role as Cade Arn stayed as a high-leverage bullpen guy. It runs inside and hits Hyatt on the hand. Hyatt will take a second for this. Hope he's all good. But he reaches base for the third time today.
3: And Cade Arn is really the firecracker, I would say, of this Bowling Green team. If he does really well, man, oh man, does that pump up your team. But if he's off, it really can put a damper on things.
2: Hyatt going to get checked out by the athletic trainer as he walks down the line to first. By the appearance of Rob Reinstadt already going back to the dugout, appears that Hyatt will stay in the game, and he will indeed. So, Hyatt reaches first on a hit-by pitch. Brings up Ryan Sudbrook, the 9-0 hitter for the Rockets. Sudbrook today, a single, a line-out, and a hit-by pitch.
3: Doing it all from that 9-hole spot. Tyler making a big impact here already as a freshman. Something that we've seen on both sides, Liam Arsich, the leadoff man for the Rockets, and then Ryan Sudbrook at the bottom of the order. And then you look for the Falcons. You have Griffin Scheider and Andrew Dolodovico both making big impacts.
2: He lays down a bunt down the third baseline. It will be fielded by Mita, his throw in time, but nobody's covering the bag at third. A heads-up move by Jackson Hyatt. He rounds second and strides into third base. So Bowling Green gets the out of Ryan Sudbrook, but Hyatt moves 90 feet away from scoring.
3: And what a heads-up base path decision by Jackson Hyatt. 6'6", 240 pounds. Doesn't have a stolen base on the year, but man, did he get his way over to third quickly.
2: That's just heads-up high IQ baseball as Kyle Hallock comes out to the mounds. That's been a common sight so far for this Bowling Green pitching staff today. And pretty much the entirety of the second half of the season.
3: And now what I do think that this is about, Tyler, is probably someone not covering third base there.
2: Oh, 100%.
3: Hallock prides yeah. The team on people doing things the right way, being in the spots where they're supposed to be. So no one covering that bag and giving up a free base to Jackson Hyatt, a guy that would not have made it to third. I don't think anyone, honestly, would have made it to third on that play. But giving it up, definitely going to get in his team's ear about that.
2: Swing and a miss there from Arsich. To begin his at-bat, Liam Arsich, the leadoff hitter for Toledo, 0-4. Couple of pop outs, a fly out, and a strikeout. Again, riding a 9-game hitting streak. He came in to the day batting .447 over the past 9 games. Bowling Green has neutralized him so far. 1-1 count on Arcich. Kadarn's next pitch, dribbled down the third baseline. It'll be picked up by Mita, the third baseman, in fair territory. And he tags out Hyatt on third. Hyatt had nowhere to go, as that was just bad luck for the Rockets. And Bowling Green erases the defensive mistake. Mita makes the heads-up play, tags out the runner, allows Arcich to reach safely on a fielder's choice. And there's two outs in the inning.
3: Couldn't have said it better myself. Tyler was straight to Mita, and Hyatt had no time to get back. Was just defenseless there. Had the lead, and the ball got there so quickly. Didn't even have time to slide or anything.
2: So first pitch to Troy Sudbrook outside at 87 miles per hour for a ball. Troy Sudbrook hit his 31st double of the season last time up. Leads the nation in that category and has shattered the Toledo single season record. Off and running is Arcich, as it's a ball thrown into Sudbrook, and Arcich picks up a stolen base, his 15th of the year. He's been caught just 2 times on 17 attempts, moves into scoring position, and it's a 2-0 count on Sudbrook.
3: And I think that just goes to show how fast Liam Arcich is. That was a perfect throw by Andrew Delodovico right to the glove of Scheider, who's right on the bag. Laid it down perfectly, just Arcich beat the throw completely.
2: So here's the 2-0 from Kadarn. Catches the outside corner for a strike. Sudbrook, a patient hitter at the plate. He'll wait for his pitch. Takes a fastball, or an off-speed, apologies, down the middle. Count evens up at 2-2.
3: Good off-speed pitch there from Arn. Gets it in there right past Sudbrook and quickly gets the count back to 2-2 after it was 2-0.
2: Here's the pitch from Arn. A swing and a miss from Troy Sudbrook. Set him down on strikes to end the inning. Toledo gets a runner to the third, but Bowling Green escapes out of it without any damage. 9-5 Rockets over the Falcons here at Fifth Third Field as we have hit the seventh inning stretch on WBGU 88.1 FM.

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0: On January 31st, 2025, BGSU senior forward Jackson Niedermeyer scored a game-winning goal in overtime on the road against Northern Michigan, notching BG 2 points and securing Niedermeyer's first multi-point game as a Falcon. 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
1: Larson with the shot, taken away by Bowling Green. This is Jackson Niedermeyer, takes it up the right wing, looking for a pass, now looking for a shot, he scores! Jackson Niedermeyer, the overtime winner with a buck left in overtime. And Bowling Green takes the much-needed extra point. What a wrist shot.
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1: To the bottom of the seventh we go. We are fifth, third field. A little bit of rain, which we were worried about coming into the game. Not pouring just as of yet, but a little bit of a shower as the Rockets lead the Falcons 9-5. Bowling Green down to their final nine outs. Top of the order for the Falcons, Sam Seidel, Lance Vickers, Anthony Mita. Sam Rufinal still out there. Starts Seidel off 1-1.
2: And you're at the right spot to try and get this game going. Seidel, top of the order, Vickers, and Mita. Got to get something going sooner rather than later, Tyler.
1: Bowling Green has scored just one run since the third inning. That came in the fifth on the Andrew Delodovico moonshot off the scoreboard to left field.
2: They got the lead early, 3-0, and has just held on to it since. Rockets have held on to it since they have gotten it.
1: You can hear the wind picking up, too, in our crowd mic. As Rufinal misses outside. Two and two the count on Sam Seidel. Rufinal's pitch, swung on by Seidel, dribble to the right side, a nice backhand by the first baseman, Hyatt. And he steps on the bag for the first out of the inning. Beautiful defensive play by Jackson Hyatt.
2: Yeah, and what a play over there by Jackson Hyatt. It pays off having an athletic first baseman there. Gets the defensive play, sends it right over to first base, and gets the first out. Much needed one against Sam Seidel.
1: Brings up Lance Vickers. Vickers hitless today. A ground out to short and two flyouts to left. Lance Vickers has been on the struggle bus a bit as of late, hitting just 150 over his past six games, a 3-for-20 mark. At now 3-for-23 if you include today. As he chops one weakly foul to the left side. Goes down the count 0-2.
2: He is one of three Falcons to not have a hit today. That being himself, Chase Chopin, and Vinny Salvioni.
1: No action up in the Toledo bullpen. Bowling Green has a left-handed arm throwing. Sam Rufinal. His 20th pitch in relief. On an 0-2 count to Lance Vickers, popped up by Vickers, foul to the right side.
2: Rufinal has already gone past his average amount of innings per outing, only has 6 1/3 in his six total appearances. So if he's coming back out here, that means he's going to crush his normal.
1: Ball thrown in, count to 1-2. And there is a swing and a miss by Vickers. Goes down on strikes for the second out of the inning. 0-for-4 day for Lance Vickers.
2: And that's not where you want your two-hole hitter, who's honestly come out and been one of your best hitters, if not the second best hitter on this roster during MAC play going into this final series against Ball State.
1: Brings up Anthony Mita. Mita flies one out the center field. It'll be caught by the center fielder Arcich for the final out of the inning. Falcons go down 1-2-3 for the second inning in a row. Toledo stays up 9-5. As we go to the top of the eighth at Fifth Third Field on WBGU 88.1 FM.

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2: Heart of the order, due up for Toledo, Charlie Shulvin, Cade Baker, Ty O'Brien. As we hit the top of the eighth at fifth third field, Toledo 9, Bowling Green 5. Tyler Kavalitz alongside Noah Seely from the Falcon Media Sports Network here with you. Appreciate everyone that has tuned in today and all of our broadcasts so far this season. Bowling Green down to their final six outs, but first they'll have to hold Toledo off the scoreboard. Rockets have scored 5 in the third, 1 in the fifth, and 3 in the sixth. They've scored them in bunches. Still to the mound for Bowling Green is Cade Arn. Titus Lotz, the left-hander, warming up for the bullpen, and Cade Arn runs inside. It's his second batter. Charlie Shulvin hit by a pitch for the second time today. Fourth hit by a pitch overall by Bowling Green pitchers. Hit him up by the shoulder.
3: Yeah, you see the rain starting to come down. Could be playing a little bit of a factor there, but also not uncharacteristic from Arn. He does have a tendency to get a little bit wild. As you see there, gets that one up and high, and already had the hit by pitch on Hyatt. That was
2: It's hard to tell how much the rain truly is coming down. We can really only see it
3: through the lights.
2: As it's pitch black out there.
3: It's enough that the wind is picking up and you can hear it in the crowd, Mike. That's
2: no fans really moving. A lot of the fans staying put. First pitch ball to Cade Baker. Pickoff attempt over to first. Shulvin back in time safely. Arn's next delivery. Grounded foul to the first base side. One and one the count on Cade Baker.
3: You mentioned that this was the heart of the order. It really is for this game as well. You have a total of 5 hits between the first 3 up. And then if you add in J.P. Wagner, you have 7 hits and 5 RBIs getting it done for the Rockets in that heart of the order. Specifically, Ty O'Brien has 2 hits and 3 RBIs and has scored twice himself.
2: Another pickoff attempt to first. Shulvin back in safely again. This one lined in the left field. That's trouble. It'll hit the wall. Tackett's chases after it. Here comes Shulvin around third. He will score. It's an RBI double for Cade Baker. His second RBI double of the game. And Baker now has multiple hits in 5 of his past 6 contests. Toledo breaks the double-digit mark. They lead it 10-5. And here comes Kyle Hallock. Would have to imagine this is a pitching change upcoming.
3: And interesting enough, it is going to be. And that's going to be the 5th pitcher in for the Falcons.
2: We will take a break, tell you more about the new arm for Bowling Green, Titus Lotz, when we come back. 10-5 Toledo. In the top of the eighth, nobody out, runner on second. 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
2: Titus Lotz, the new arm into the game for Bowling Green. He replaces Cade Arn. Kraus, Silva, Papacek, Arn, and now Lotz, the five pitchers into the game for Bowling Green. Lotz inherits a runner at second as he faces Ty O'Brien, gets a swing and a miss to begin his day. Arn finishes throwing 25 pitches. Arn threw 25, Papacek 32, Silva 37, and the starter Kraus 47. Here's a grounder up the middle that'll get through the infield past a diving Griffin Scheider. And that's an RBI single for Ty O'Brien. Make it 11-5 Toledo. The floodgates have opened up here on the top of the eighth.
3: Yeah, and Toledo's just pouring it on now at this point. Tyler, two runs here in the top of the eighth. It's getting real hard for the Falcons to think comeback here. Now I'd assume they're thinking more momentum moving into this series against Ball State.
2: Cade Baker, Ty O'Brien, J.P. Wagner, who's up now, and Jacob Payne, who started as the designated hitter before being replaced by Cole Cahill. 4-5-6-7 in the order for Toledo have 8 RBIs combined today. Here's a terrific bunt. Roll down the third baseline. It goes all the way down to the third base bag. J.P. Wagner couldn't have placed it any better. Anthony Mita and Titus Lotz chased it all the way to the bag. And it stayed fair the entire way. And J.P. Wagner gets himself an infield single on a perfectly placed bunt.
3: And that pretty much sums up the way that Toledo bats have been going today, just knocking them out of the park. Literal and figuratively, gets one right down that third baseline on the bunt.
2: Carson McCaleb will pinch hit here for Cole Cahill. McCaleb bunts it up the middle, straight to Titus Lotz. So Lotz puts it away for the first out of the inning. Toledo really trying to lean into the small ball there as Jackson Hyatt will stride into the box. Hyatt does not have a hit today, but he's reached 3 times on 2 walks and a hit by a pitch.
3: Can't get the hit, get on some way. That's exactly what Jackson Hyatt is doing.
2: First pitch to Hyatt. Left up high with the off speed from Lotz.
3: The assumption that Lotz will be in for the rest of this game, you're going to have 5 pitchers in between that 25 to 50 pitch mark. Don't think that was the amount that head coach Kyle Hallock was planning on using today. Probably was hoping to keep it closer to 3.
2: 2-0 the count to Hyatt. I agree with you there. It'll be interesting to see how this affects the Ball State series, which begins earlier than normal. Not a Friday, Saturday, Sunday. It's a Thursday, Friday, Saturday series to end the regular season as Hyatt fouls it off to the right side. And you've used Sova, a big long relief guy that can also start. Kraus, who really is your midweek guy. Papacek, a well-used arm out of the bullpen. And then Cade Arn and Titus Lotz, two of your highest leverage arms, have also been used. Another foul to the back by Hyatt. Count stays 2-2.
3: And now Sova hasn't played in a MAC game in almost, it will be a month by that time. But Arn and Lotz, and honestly Papacek too, it's a tough few to have gone. They will be able to pitch by the end of it, but you need them right off the rip because you need the whole series.
2: Yeah. Next pitch from Lotz outside. Full count. 3 balls, 2 strikes, 1 out. Top of the eighth. Runner on first and second for Toledo. The Rockets lead the Falcons 11-5. The left-handed pitching Titus Lotz comes set. His pitch Check swing. Down in the dirt. Hyatt didn't go around, says third base or first base umpire Ian Lands. And it's a walk, and this inning continues.
3: Rockets threatening to end this one early, too. Have the opportunity to make it 10 here if Ryan Sudbrook were to hit a grand slam.
2: If the run rule is on.
3: If the run rule is on.
2: We don't know if it is or not. It usually is. First pitch to Ryan Sudbrook with the bases loaded. Up high for a ball. The 1-0 from Lotz. Swung on, driven into the gap. Can Tackett get to it? Lays out. Did not. Drops down as he tried to glove it. Two runs will score on a 2-RBI double for Ryan Sudbrook. And make it 13-5 Toledo. They are continuing to pile it on, a 4-run eighth inning.
3: Man, oh man, it does not end. And it's all bad blood between these two teams. I don't expect them to stop putting in the runs when you can do it so often. One thing interesting about that, Tackett's, well, first time I can remember he's dove for a ball this year.
2: Not really done that.
3: Because, I mean, it's just mobility
2: issues.
3: They have
2: done it one time at Stellar.
3: It's mobility issues. It's barely a year since just a little bit over a year since the injury has happened. Good to see him getting down there and trying to get that, especially here at Fifth Third Field.
2: Very close to making the play.
3: Very close.
2: Just honestly, unable to make the snag.
3: Honestly, could have had it, and then it was lost when he went down to the ground.
2: Hard to see from this angle up here. Lotz starts Arcic out 1-0. Now fires in a strike. Top of the order with Liam Arcic. Again, don't know exactly if the run rule is on.

Arcic still looking for that hit today to continue the 9-game hitting streak. Reached on a fielder's choice last time up. 2-1 the new count. Here it comes from Lutz. Swung on by Arcic. Fair down the left field line. Past the diving glove of Mina. That'll score 2 runs. A 2-RBI double for Liam Arcic. Big hit after big hit after big hit for the Toledo Rockets. And they now lead it by 10, 15-5. And there's our answer. Appears no run rule is on. This game will continue. The Rockets have scored 6 in the top of the 8th. And head coach Kyle Hallock is going to make another pitching change. 6th arm coming into the game for the Falcons when we come back on WBGU 88.1 FM.

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2: Troy Sedbrook, the next man up for the Rockets, as the new pitcher into the game for Bowling Green is Micah Smith. Sophomore right-hander, 6'2", 180 pounds out of Flat Rock, Michigan. Six runs in the top of the eighth for Toledo. And I should clarify, don't know yet if the run rule is on or not because Bowling Green is the home team. So they have a response. If the run rule is on and they are unable to score any more runs, then the game would be over. If the run rule is not on, then we play nine.
3: And it's something where we're not used to being. We're not at Stellar Field, but we're still the home team. So
2: yeah, it's a little odd playing Toledo in Toledo, but you're the home team.
3: Yeah.
2: 0-2 count on Troy Sedbrook, quickly by Micah Smith. Still runner on second with Liam Arcich. The pitch from Smith, chopped over to the right side. Seidel gloves it, tosses it over to the first baseman, Salvioni, for the second out of the inning. And Toledo has batted around for the second time today.
3: Tyler, one interesting thing that I just thought of is that baseball is one of the only sports where being the home team actually makes a difference in the game. Mm. Like, being the home team in basketball, maybe you get more fans, but in a neutral site...
2: Yeah, you're talking about take the fans out of it, being the home team still has an effect. Yeah.
3: Yes, because you have the last at-bat.
2: Yeah, that's fair. Charlie Chauvin fouls off the first pitch he sees. Back-to-back hit by pitches for Chauvin. Micah Smith's next delivery. Swing and a miss by Chauvin. Count goes to 0-2. Toledo today, 15 runs on 15 hits.
3: It's a pretty sight to see out there. 15 and 15. To add on to that, no errors.
2: Smith's next pitch, flown out to the right side. Salvioni chases it in foul territory, makes the catch after his hat flies off for the final out of the inning. But Toledo, they score six in the eighth, and they lead it 15-5. As we go to the bottom half of the eighth inning, from Fifth Third Field on WBGU 88.1 FM.

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2: Pinch hitter here for Andrew Delodovico as we begin the bottom of the eighth. Cooper McKenzie will get an at-bat. One of the veterans on this Falcons team. McKenzie has just one hit on the season. That came in the first weekend of the year against Georgia Tech. Back on February 13th. That seems like a lifetime ago right now.
3: It does.
2: First pitch from Rufinal to McKenzie. Catches his own for a strike. Run rule is officially in effect. So Bowling Green needs at least one run to keep this game going. Down 15-5 in the bottom of the eighth here at Fifth Third Field.
3: One thing to keep an eye on. Sam Rufina, if he finishes this eighth inning, will have almost exactly half of the innings pitched. He has 6 1/3 pitched in the year. It's going to be 3 down.
2: Rufinal. Depends on who they would award the win to. Because college baseball, that can be a little weird sometimes. Could be set up for a 3-inning save to end the game.
3: Interesting.
2: 1-2 the count on McKenzie. The next pitch from Rufinal just misses off the outside corner. 2-2. Bowling Green has gone down 1-2-3 in back-to-back innings. Their last hit, the solo home run by Andrew Delodovico in the fifth. McKenzie fouls it down the left field line. Count stays 2-2.
3: McKenzie's going to need to get this one started, Tyler. It's going to have to start with him, and it's going to have to keep working.
2: 8 consecutive batters set down by Toledo pitching, 7 of them by Rufinal. This could be 9 right here as McKenzie flies it out the center field, and it's caught by the center fielder, Arcich.
3: Nice attempt there from McKenzie. Got bat on ball, got it out into center field, just not much he could do for it.
2: So as TJ Tackett steps up to the plate for the fourth time today, we're going to step away real quick for some station identification.
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2: Rufinal's first pitch to TJ Tackett's in there for a strike to begin the at-bat. Tackett's 2-for-3 on the day. RBI single, a double, and a strikeout. Big swing and a miss by Tackett's. Count goes to 0-2.
3: The game that started with a lot of positive for Tackett's has turned just a little bit as the strikeout and had that drop out in left field. It was a tough one, though.
2: Pitch misses outside. I don't know if you can count it a drop.
3: You're right. It wasn't.
2: May goes down as a hit.
3: It does.
2: Aggressive play.
3: It was a very aggressive play. But I know he's going to count it as a drop in the sense if he wanted to catch that.
2: Tackett dribbles this one weakly right side of the infield. Fielded by Rufinal. And he flips the first in time for the second out of the inning. 10 straight Falcons down by the Toledo pitching staff. And Bowling Green is down to their final out. Zach Corky to the plate. Bowling Green needs at least one run to keep this game going. Down 15-5 in the bottom of the eighth.
3: All comes down to Horky. Batting 250 on the season. Trying to get something going here for the Falcons.
2: Rufinal's first pitch to Horky. In for a strike with a breaking ball. Rufinal's next delivery, down and inside for a ball. 1-1. Zach Korky today, 1-for-2, an RBI single back in the third. Has also walked and flown out. Also has a stolen base to his name today. Big swing and a miss by Korky. Falcons down to their final strike.
3: All comes down to this for Korky. Makes contact, keeps the game alive.
2: Rufino comes set. His pitch swung on by Korky. Drilled down the left field line. That'll get to the corner. Big turnaround first. And Bowling Green with their first hit since the fifth inning. Zach Korky gets a two-out double to keep the game alive.

0: season, April 18th against Lourdes. He's 0-for-3 today with an RBI, two flyouts and a pop-out.
1: Never been another better time for his second hit of the season. Look to keep this game alive as well.
0: 0-1 the count on Chopin. Ball bounced in front of the plate. Count goes to 1-1.

0: Roofing all set. The left-hander looks to second, now delivers home. Chopin fouls it off to the right side, so Bowling Green for the second straight at-bat. Down to their final strike. Zach Corky stands on second. Bowling Green needs him to score to keep this game going. Trailing by 10, 15-5. In the bottom of the eighth with a run rule in effect to the rival Toledo Rockets. Here's the pitch from Rufinal. Chopin chops it over to short. This could do it. Chauvin goes to first in time, and Toledo wins the fifth third field game 15-5 over Bowling Green. They clinch the series, season series victory over Bowling Green, leading the battle of I-75 3-1.
1: Rockets just took over offensively, Tyler. Bowling Green had the 3-run lead to start the game. And ever since the Rockets had that 5-run inning in the third, it was all over from that point on. Bowling Green never got the lead back and could never really get the bats going once again.
0: So we'll take a quick break, come back with you to recap this one. Toledo beats BGSU 15-5 at Fifth Third Field. 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
2: Winners over Bowling Green at 5th Third Field in the Battle of I-75, 15-5. Tyler Kalitz alongside Noah Seeley from the Falcon Media Sports Network. Holden Rock back in the WBGO studio. Noah, Bowling Green jumped out to an early lead, but Toledo took control and never looked back. Your takeaways?
3: Yeah, I think overall for the Falcons, it's not the way you want to head into this series against Ball State. Even getting some type of momentum there in that 8th inning would have been nice, just to give yourself a little bit of a stepping stone to move into that series that you have to sweep. Falcons knew that they didn't need to win this game. They wanted to. Obviously, they wanted to get the win, but losing by double digits, run rule, an inning earlier than the game should have ended at, just not where you want to go heading into this final series.
2: Bowling Green's destiny for the rest of the season will lie in this weekend, really the end of this week. Thursday, Friday, Saturday against Ball State and Muncie, Indiana. Falcons will need to sweep all three of those games against the Cardinals, and they will need at least one UMass loss. That is Bowling Green's only current path to a spot in the Mid-American Conference tournament. So before we go off the air here, I want to send a few thank yous. First to Holden Rock back in the WBGU studio. Final game that Holden will be board operating for a broadcast of mine. As I just recently graduated, have one more broadcast to go. I'll be calling the final game of the season on Saturday in Muncie, Indiana with Vaughn Allum. But Holden, you've done an incredible job in my time in this organization, whether it be on the air, behind the radio there in the station, or working on stories with you. I just want to give a huge shout-out to you and everything that you've done for this organization, that you'll continue to do. Just spotlight you for a second and all the work that you've done. I want to also thank Noah Seeley to my right. Noah, it's been amazing being on the same beat team with you for officially a year now, but, you know, unofficially a year and a half, basically, at the tail end of last season. We had a lot of fun doing it together. Great honor to work alongside of you, and I know you're going to

0: continue this coverage next year. We still got a little bit to go for the season, but it's been a pleasure to work with you, pleasure to call these games with you, and I'm excited to see what you do with the beat going forward.
1: Thank you, Tyler. It's been a pleasure. Can't wait to see what you do. It's going to be amazing. I know. I already know it is.
0: Want to send a thank you, big thank you to everyone else that traveled to cover this game for Falcon Media Sports Network as well. Kendall Kleinschmidt doing social media, Sam Bork taking some video for us, Dan Reinauer writing the recap, and then Coyle Withrow taking photos for us as well. 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That'll be Saturday from Muncie, Indiana, the final game of the BGSU baseball regular season. I'll be on the call with Vaughn Allum, so stay tuned for all of those details. But Toledo, winners over Bowling Green today from 5th Third Field, 15-5. 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
1: Hello, this is Ted Hazelman, Superintendent of Bowling Green City Schools. Did you know? Of the 230 graduates of the Bowling Green High School class of 2025, 75 received academic honors diplomas, 6 received a STEM honors diploma, 1 received a fine arts honors diploma, and 2 received a career tech honors diploma. Over half of BGHS class of 2025 had over a 3.5 GPA. 90 students were members of the National Honor Society, and 3 were members of the National Technical Honor Society. This has been your Bowling Green City Schools Quality Profile Moment. To learn more about Bowling Green City Schools, please visit our website, sign up for our e-newsletter, and follow us on Facebook, X, and YouTube.
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0: Good morning, Toledo, and good afternoon, Columbus. Hello to those of you listening on the internet or on our Pacifica stations, wherever and whenever you are. My name is Joe DeMar, and I'm here with my wonderful co-host,
1: Rebecca Wood.
0: Yes, and together, Rebecca and I are about to craft an hour of incredible radio called For a Green Future. For a Green Future is a show where we talk about ecology and the environment. And we talk about them in the ways that they affect you, your wealth, your health, your happiness, the wealth and health and happiness of your friends and your families and your coworkers and the birds and the bees and the trees and the fish in the seas and everyone and everything. Because like it or not, all of us are wrapped up together on this wonderful planet called Earth. And we have a typically wonderful show for you today. We're going to chat for just a few minutes here. And you can call in and join us at any time during the hour at 877-909-1007. Or you can text 419-973-5841. And then after we're done chatting, we will have an interview, an interesting interview this week with a fella named Scott Weidensahl. And he has written a book called The Return of the Oyster Catcher. And it was a nice little interview that we did via Zoom. And after that, we'll hear from our fantastic patrons, those people who just have just incredible foresight. You know, they're the kind of people that say, you know, I think that this is going to happen. And you want to listen to them because they know what they're talking about. And we know this because they're smart enough to be patrons of our show. Then it'll be Rebecca's turn at the mic. And Rebecca, what have you got for us today?
1: I'm going to talk some more about cedar bog.
0: Cedar bog, yes, an interesting topic. Yep. And then it'll be ecological news from around the world. We've got some pretty good ecological news. We've got some dramatic ecological news today worth sticking around for. And as I said, hopefully at some point we'll hear from you at 877-909-1007 or texting 419-973-5841. So it's a beautiful day here, Northwest Ohio, beautiful day to do a radio show. And coming in this morning, I was struck by the number of raptors I saw. I saw all kinds of hawks and
1: some deer.
0: We saw some deer, we saw some falcons, and I saw a bald eagle on I-75, you know. That's always cool to see. And it's really kind of apropos for our show today because our guest, Scott Weidensahl, the book is Return of the Oyster Catcher, and it's all about birds and how they're recovering in some places and vanishing in others, and, you know, what we can do about it and what humans are basically causing and preventing in terms of extinctions. But one thing I wanted to talk about today was this past week was actually the 40th anniversary

0: of the Chernobyl nuclear disaster, the one that some folks still say is the worst in human history. I would argue Fukushima has passed it just because Fukushima has been continuing to pump more radioactive stuff into the environment for 15 years. And so you add all that up, I think it comes to more than Chernobyl. But I used the opportunity to rewatch the 2019 HBO miniseries called Chernobyl. And I think that that miniseries is literally one of the best miniseries of any kind that has ever been made, because it was just so perfect. And it really kind of looked at sort of the broader questions that Chernobyl creates in terms of our relationship to technology, our relationship to truth. And I really think that everybody should rewatch this. If you haven't seen it before, go rewatch it this week. It's incredibly depressing. It's really, really sad, because it really brings home the cost of Chernobyl in terms of human life, in terms of suffering, in terms of how it affected the animal kingdom. And really, one of the most moving little parts of that was that part of what the Soviet Union did to mobilize to try to cover up Chernobyl, to try to quote-unquote clean up from that disaster, which is impossible. There's still something like 36,000 square miles or 3,600 square miles that are forever uninhabitable. But one of the things they had to do was they were killing all the animals in the exclusion zone, because those animals had all absorbed so much radiation that they were actually dangerous. That
1: wow.
0: if you petted one of these dogs that had been in there for some weeks or months, it was giving off so much radiation that you would receive a dangerous dose that could possibly cause you cancer later in life. And so they actually used the army. They conscripted about 700,000 soldiers, and one of the jobs in that whole quote-unquote recovery thing was animal killing.
1: Oh, my God.
0: Yeah, they literally just took soldiers whose job was to just go and shoot any animal they saw.
1: And from what you have said previously, like Chernobyl, instead of having like animals evolve to cope with it or whatever, actually it's acting kind of like a roach trap. You know, it's like, oh, nice ecosystem to colonize. Whoops, you know, in 2-3 generations, our genetic material has died out because of damage.
0: Exactly. That's what has the pro-nuke people the nukesters, as I call them, try to paint Chernobyl as this Eden, because you look at it and it looks really lush and there's critters all over because there's no humans. But yeah, just as you said, what it is a trap. They go in there, and as each generation proceeds, it gathers more and more genetic damage until after about 4 generations, that population of whatever, warblers or...
1: If it's so nice and safe and, you know, beneficial, how come humans haven't moved back in there? What are we? Are we like specially more vulnerable than all the other animals to radiation? I don't think so. You know?
0: No, and
1: I think it's a bad place.
0: And one of the things about this, the whole disaster, is that it was caused by secrecy and lies.
1: Mm-hmm.
0: Basically, the Soviet Union was maintaining this lie that Soviet technology was safer, that nothing could go wrong with nuclear energy because they had such a
1: kind of like the nuclear industry does here.
0: Exactly like the nuclear industry is doing today.
1: Funny coincidence.
0: Yeah, I mean, after Fukushima, we were like, oh, well, we have all kinds of safety guards. We've got the Nuclear Regulatory Commission, which is independent and whose sole job is
1: to
0: make sure that nuclear plants are safe. And, of course, that has all changed in the last year and a half.
1: Because the
0: Trump administration and the Congress last year in ADVANCE Act told the Nuclear Regulatory Commission, stop regulating, start promoting.
1: Yeah.
0: You know, your job now is to promote nuclear power, not to make sure we don't have another Chernobyl. Because, you know, they're saying, because nukes are, say, exactly like the Soviet Union, nukes are inherently safe. Our designs are so good they can't possibly melt down. Exactly what they were saying about the Chernobyl nuclear plant and all that sort of, all those Soviet nuclear reactors, before they actually exploded and melted down. And so,
1: because nuclear requires lies, because it's not safe, it's not cheap.
0: Yes.
1: So if you're going to do it, you have to lie about that stuff.
0: Right. And that, you know, rewatching Chernobyl, the mini series, brought that all home to me again. I was just struck by the similarities between what the party, the Communist Party that controlled the Soviet Union, was saying about nuclear and scientists, and what is being said today by the Nuclear Regulatory Commission, by the Office of Nuclear Energy, by Secretary of the Interior Doug Burgum, by the Department of Energy. It's like Soviet propaganda writers are doing the script for our nuclear quote unquote regulatory agencies. It's really time to rewatch it again. If you've never seen it, you must see it. And if you if you have seen it before, it's time to watch it again, because I was shocked that I saw the copyright's 2019. To me, it was like it came out like a year or two ago, because it's sort of burned in my memory, because it's such a moving thing. And the phrase Bimania, Bimania is burned forever in my mind.
1: What does that mean?
0: That was when they evacuated Pripyat and Chernobyl. They had these trucks go by, these loudspeaker trucks go by, and basically means attention, attention, Bimania, Bimania.
1: Mm.
0: And they're attention, attention, we are removing you from your homes forever. Get in the bus.
1: Now.
0: So, which is, the possible fate of anyone who lives near a nuke plant, because every nuke plant could be a Chernobyl, no matter what they tell you.
1: Yeah, including us, including probably Toledo, because Davis Bessie and the one up north.
0: Yes.
1: When I was going to Unitarian Church in Cleveland, they had a guy come in and speak, a minister, a Unitarian minister who had done a stint in Eastern Europe.
0: Mm.
1: And he'd gone over there and, worked for a while, and he'd had to work with a lot of people who had cancer after the accident.
0: Yes.
1: And it affected him. He was kind of sad about it.
0: That is one of the points they make at the captions at the very end of the series, the mini series, is they say the official death toll from Chernobyl is still 31, which is ridiculous. Those were the people who were killed by the radiation right after the accident. But the real death toll, they said, is anywhere from 9,000 to 90,000 in terms of people who died early because of their exposure and the cancers and all the other diseases. So,
1: right.
0: And the real number actually is still in debate. Some say as high as 1 million and climbing, because a lot of those long-lived radioisotopes are still in the environment. So, so that's depressing. But it's interesting in terms of our next guest, because what it does is it's sort of the human control over the environment question. They thought they could control nuclear power, which is a mistake from the beginning. But B, once it happened, the Soviet Union was convinced, with enough soldiers, with enough equipment, with enough material, we can just fix this. Mm-hmm. We could just contain it, and it'll never bother anyone again, and we could just go on being the Soviet Union, because we're still
1: great.
0: Shoot
1: all the squirrels. It'll be fine.
0: shoot all the dogs and
1: send
0: cats and squirrels. And, which, of course, has turned out to be completely false. But our next guest's book, Return of the Oyster Catcher, kind of looks at this attitude that we've got, that it's, all up to us, that we can control everything, in terms of bringing back and protecting the birds of the world. And it's a really interesting book. I was happy to read it. So let's go to the interview with Scott Weidensahl now.
2: Welcome to For a Green Future. Could you please tell us your name and a little bit about yourself?
3: Sure. My name is Scott Weidensahl, and I'm a natural history author and bird migration researcher, living up in the great Granite State of New Hampshire these days, waiting anxiously for spring to arrive, because it still feels an awful lot like winter outside.
2: Well, we're pretty spring-like here right now, kind of rainy and gray. So your new book, Return of the Oyster Catcher, it was a pleasure to read, I must say. And I don't think this is too much of a spoiler, but the title, Return of the Oyster Catcher, the oyster catchers don't actually show up for quite a while in your book there.
3: Well, they're kind of a standard bearer for bird recovery as a whole. So the book is about what's working for bird conservation around the world, and yeah, it covers a lot of ground from Hawaii to the Great Basin of Idaho to tiny little island off the coast of Maine to a hereditary estate in the UK to the Southern Carpathian Mountains in Romania to the largest wetland in Europe, right on the border of Ukraine, where you can hear the air raid sirens at night, which I found out to my alarm. So yeah, a lot of ground in there. But one of the reasons that we picked oyster catchers for the title is that they're a really good example of what recovery is possible among a group of birds, in this case shorebirds, that are showing, really steep and, in fact, in some cases, accelerating declines. And I know a lot of work with a lot of shorebird biologists. They're really deeply concerned about particularly the shorebirds that migrate along the Atlantic Flyway and breed along the Atlantic Flyway, which is where American oyster catchers breed on the Atlantic coast and the Gulf Coast. But there are birds like the American oyster catcher, like piping plovers, where we've had tremendous success in reversing declines and bringing their populations back. So, I want to be really clear here at the beginning that I'm not suggesting everything is great for birds, because it's not. We recognize, I certainly recognize, I've been involved in bird conservation for 40 years, that the situation for birds is pretty grim. We've lost about a third of North America's birds in the last 50 years, close to 3 billion fewer individual birds now than there were, well, when I was a kid growing up in the 60s and 70s. But we're also capable of bringing those birds back. I graduated high school in 1976, the bicentennial year, and I was deeply connected to raptors, really hooked on hawks and hawk watching. That year, 1976, there were maybe 1,000 bald eagles in the entirety of the lower 48. They were almost gone. Peregrine falcons were completely gone in the east. Osprey populations had collapsed. If you had told me that 50 years later, on the 250th anniversary of the country's birthday, that we would have 400,000 bald eagles in the lower 48, it just would have seemed delusional. And yet, here we are. We've brought raptors back. We've brought waterfowl back. We know how to do this. We can save birds if we put our minds to it. And if the one of the main drivers of the book is that if we create a world that works for birds, we create a world that works for everything, including us. So let's do that.
2: You've sort of answered my next question already, but I'll go ahead and ask it. So, as you say, this covers a lot more ground than just birds. It's actually the book is kind of a travel log as you are sort of searching around the world, looking at all these different places where there's been attempts at restoration. So it almost seemed like you were having a search for hope there. And the question is, did you find it?
3: I did. And again, I want to temper that. I mean, I'm cautiously optimistic. And look, I'm not going to deny the fact that for the last, oh, just to pull a number out of the hat, 2 years or so, that we as a nation have dug ourselves into a much deeper environmental hole, thanks to, the way the federal government has sort of done an about face on environmental protection. We've seen, at the Supreme Court level and also at the congressional level and at the federal agency level, a march away from a long legacy in this country of environmental protection and protection for birds. And if the BP oil spill happened today, under the current administration's interpretation of the Migratory Bird Treaty Act, BP would not be fined a penny for killing millions and millions of birds. So again, I'm not saying things are great, but one of the biggest challenges we face, whether we're talking about climate or birds or any other conservation challenge, is despair. If once you despair, then it feels like there's no point in doing anything and you just give up. And am I certain that we can save birds? I'm not, but I know that it's the one way it's for sure impossible is if we don't try. So let's try. And the fact is that in, as you say, in many parts of the world, many places around the world, people have done amazing things for birds. We've brought waterfowl back from the brink. Waterfowl, were almost wiped out by market hunting in the early 19th century, and then we instituted laws that gave them protection. And in the, then the Dust Bowl came along and dried up the marshes where they nested. But that also drove down land prices, and the federal government was able to buy up millions of acres of land for national wildlife refuges. By the 1980s, we'd seen the result of post-war industrialization, again, just destroying huge areas of wetland habitat. But we as a society, through congressional action, passed, well, the North American Wetlands Conservation Act, for example, in the mid-1980s, and the North American Waterfowl Management Plan, which was the first transnational plan between Canada and the United States and later Mexico to manage our joint waterfowl populations. And the end result is that we probably have more waterfowl today, certainly far more geese today, than at any time since before the market hunting period of the late 19th century. We've seen a dramatic increase in raptor populations. We brought back not just bald eagles, but peregrine falcons and ospreys and brown pelicans. I mean, species that have been decimated by DDT and other pesticides. So we can do this, and it's happened around the world. I mean, the same kind of raptor recovery that happened in North America also happened in the UK, has also happened in parts of Europe. So yeah, there's lots of tools in our toolbox to save birds.
2: Well, speaking of that, there's kind of an interesting dichotomy in your book. You talk a lot about the efforts of private individuals, NGOs, and I think a lot of people in the U.S. anyway, when we think about conservation, we think about what the government can do. But you focus quite a bit on what organizations outside the government and sort of in cooperation with governments can do. Could you just talk a little bit about the whole government versus private versus NGO?
3: Sure.
2: What's the most effective mix there for restoring some of these
3: And
2: populations?
3: I certainly don't want to downplay the role that the federal government, the agencies like the U.S. Fish and Wildlife Service and the National Wildlife Refuge System. I mean, they're pivotal to bird conservation, to environmental conservation in general. I've done a lot of work with folks, for example, at the National Park Service. We've done years of migratory bird research in Denali National Park in Alaska. Now, unfortunately, a lot of those people have left the government in the last, year and a half, 2 years, because they've been driven out by DOGE and just a recognition that those agencies are not living up to the standards that we as a nation should expect from them right now. But yeah, I mean, there's been like one really good example of how NGOs have made a difference. And I alluded to this, little island off the coast of Maine. There's a little tiny place called Eastern Egg Rock. It's 7 acres, 7 treeless acres of boulders, about 7 miles off the coast, the mid coast of Maine. And back in the 1970s, there was a young biologist named Steve Kress who worked for the National Audubon Society. And he was kind of shocked reading an old book to discover that as late as the 1880s and 1890s, Atlantic puffins nested on Eastern Egg Rock. Now he knew Egg Rock because it was a field trip location that they took the Audubon camp at Hog Island out to. But there's nothing but gulls out there. There was no sign of puffins. The puffins had been exterminated in most of the Gulf of Maine. And Steve was young and probably kind of naive, but he decided he was going to restore puffins to Eastern Egg Rock, which was a great idea, except nobody had ever tried to restore a seabird colony before, because these birds don't live individually. Seabirds like puffins and razorbills and terns, they live in huge, raucous colonies. And he was going to have to rebuild an entire colony. And it took him years, against a lot of naysayers. A lot of people said it wasn't possible, or it wasn't worth the time and the effort. But the tools that and the techniques that Steve and his colleagues at Project Puffin developed in the 70s or and 80s to bring puffins successfully back to Eastern Egg Rock and then to a whole host of other islands on the coast of Maine have proven to be techniques that can be used with colonial seabirds all over the world. And so techniques like social attraction, like using decoys and audio lures to make it look and sound like a busy colony, even though there aren't any other birds there yet, to draw those puffins back in. And the last time I checked, I think the total's up to about 138 species of threatened and endangered seabirds around the world that have benefited from these techniques of predator exclusion and translocation of chicks. They brought chicks down from big puffin colonies in Canada. They figured out how to raise them in artificial burrows. And those techniques are being used all over the world in ways that I can guarantee you. I know that Steve never expected this. Steve's been a good friend of mine for many years. It's been amazing to see this explosion of conservation work that started on this little tiny island off the coast of Maine with one guy and one species.
2: Yeah, you mentioned predator exclusion, and one of the coolest things that I saw was the whole New Zealand and trying to exclude predators from some of the islands where they had almost wiped out the native bird populations.
3: Yeah, that's the with island bird populations around the world, especially seabirds. Invasive mammals are a huge problem. Rats and cats and mice and pigs and rabbits in some cases. There's a little tiny island off the coast in Hawaii where European rabbits were the problem. They just ate all the vegetation on the island, and in a pretty, fairly gruesome blunt force approach, conservationists around the world are attacking these invasive predators and trying to wipe them out. And on many of these remote islands where the seabirds had been driven almost to the point of extinction, once the rats and mice and cats and other invasive mammals are gone, because these are all islands that never had any mammalian predators. The birds had been living there for perhaps millions of years with no mammalian predators. Once those predators are gone, the birds come back often by the millions. So, the country that's doing the most with this is New Zealand, where they have New Zealand, second only to Hawaii as the epicenter of bird extinction in the world, because you had this enormous diversity of birds in New Zealand and no mammalian predators. And then humans showed up, first the Polynesians, then the Europeans, and they wiped out, probably three quarters of the birds on those islands. And a lot of the problem were possums and cats and rats and pigs and, all of these invasive species. And New Zealand has now made it its official government policy to remove all the invasive mammalian predators from New Zealand as a whole by 2050. And they're doing it with rodenticides and traps and shooting. And like I said, it's ugly work. But it's absolutely essential work, and they've made tremendous progress. I mean, the city of Wellington, birds are back in such numbers there that now people are, complaining but not complaining, because if they want to try to sleep in on Saturday morning, they have to keep their windows closed because the sound of bird song that was absent for generations is enough to wake them up early in the morning.
2: That's cool. And well, I think one of the things that comes through reading your book is just how important or how inextricable the human element is in these recoveries, both in these recoveries and these extinctions and these threatening situations. And so it seems to me that you're coming from a position of we humans are inextricably part of what's going on with all these animals, birds, bison, whatever. And
3: Oh,
2: so
3: without,
2: I guess you're saying we need to take charge as opposed to just letting nature take its course, or am I misreading that?
3: No, I don't think so. I think it's incumbent on us to recognize the threats that we're imposing on birds, and to take action. Because you're right. I mean, we have such a huge footprint on this planet. There's no way nature can function without us. I mean, we've got our finger in the works pretty much everywhere. And there's a lot of simple things people can do to help birds. Like the simplest thing you can do if you have a cat is to keep your cat in the house. Because, if you ask people what the The biggest human-related cause of bird death is, they're probably going to say cars or wind turbines or something like that. It's cats. 2 to 4 billion birds a year in the United States are killed by free-running cats. So, keep your house cat inside. It's not going to get eaten by a coyote. It's not going to contract feline leukemia. It's not going to end up dead on a road. And the birds will thank you for it. Garden with native, landscape with native plants. But I think if there's one story that kind of really encapsulates the human dimension in bird conservation, it's in the boreal forests of Canada. And it's happening. It's one of the greatest twin victories for social justice and conservation, sort of a huge conservation win, maybe on the planet. Because all across the boreal forest of Canada, which is 1.5 billion acres, biggest intact forest left on the planet, and home in the summertime to more than 300 species of breeding birds. It's one of the most important bird factories on the planet. The indigenous people that have lived there since the Ice Age and who've been mostly over the years fighting the idea of formally protected conservation land, because in the past, what that has meant when the Canadian government has declared a national park is the people that have lived there since time immemorial were told, okay, this is a national park now. You can no longer hunt and fish and trap and forage here like you've done for 13,000 years. But what we've seen across the boreal forest of Canada is what's known as the Indigenous Protected Area Movement, where Indigenous communities are asserting their right under Canadian treaty to manage and steward and protect their own ancestral lands. And this is happening at a scale of hundreds of millions of acres. By the end of this decade, something like just shy of 1 billion acres of the Canadian boreal forest will be in some form of formalized or pledged conservation protection under the stewardship of the people who, like the birds, have lived there since time immemorial. And many of these are communities that had once been violently ripped away from their land and forcibly evicted and moved somewhere else, but eventually came back and have asserted control there. And it's probably the single most optimistic story I came across in all of the years that I was working on this book. I mean, one that means a great deal to me, because the birds that are coming through my backyard here in the coming weeks in New Hampshire, many of those birds are heading up to the boreal forest. The birds that you see in Tennessee and Arkansas and Ohio and Florida are birds during migration that are going to be breeding in the boreal forest. And who better to steward that land into the future than the people that have always lived there?
2: Is there anything you'd like to add?
3: Oh, I think I just think we. I guess the thing that I would suggest is, if you're not a birder, get outside and just spend a little bit of time with birds this spring. It's never been easier. There's apps like the Merlin app that you can get free from the Cornell Lab of Ornithology in your phone that will identify all the birds. So I was going to say I just recommend that folks get outside, even if you don't consider yourself a birder. Get outside this spring. Spend a little time outside. Binoculars are great if you have them. If not, just get outside and enjoy the bird song and be aware of the fact that you have this, almost wherever you are in North America, the whole Western Hemisphere is going to be coming through your backyard this spring as all these birds are coming back from South America, Central America, the Caribbean, heading to God knows where up in the north to breed. Download the Merlin app for your phone. It'll identify all those confusing bird songs that are out there and tell you exactly what those birds are. I mean, you can figure out what they look like, and you'll get hooked. I mean, birding has become one of the fastest growing outdoor hobbies in America. And about a third of all adult Americans now consider themselves birders. And the reason for that is birds are amazing. And so get outside and enjoy them, and it'll bring life to your spring.
0: Okay, so that was our interview with Scott Wydenthal, author of The Return of the Oyster Catcher. What did you think? Give us a call at 877-909-1007. There were a few little points I wanted to get to that I didn't have time to talk to him about during the interview, but it kind of raised some philosophical questions, like what exactly is rewilding? I mean, if you've created a situation where you've got an animal and you've brought up their population, like with the bison, for example, but now you've got them in this like fenced in enclosure, you know, and it's like they're safe there, but they're still not anywhere else. Is that really rewilding? Even if you've got like a diverse plants and animals and stuff, is it wild if it's like not out in the whole world, but just sort of in these little protected reserves we've got? I don't know. It's kind of a deep question. But his main point is worth pondering, the idea that everything now is dependent on human intervention. I mean, human intervention is causing extinctions, and his book is full of examples of where we brought creatures back from extinction because of human intervention. So it's really a thought-provoking book. Okay, now it's time to thank our patrons. And our patrons are fantastic people who went to patreon.com. That's P-A-T-R-E-O-N. There they searched for For a Green Future. Up popped our Patreon page. Scrolled through looking for some different membership levels. They found one that they liked, and they signed up. And every month a little bit comes out of their accounts, comes over to us. And that is how we can keep this fantastic show on the air. So thank you, thank you, thank you to our patrons. Hey, Rebecca, now it's your turn. What have you got for us this week?
1: Okie dokie. Well, many of you may remember that I mentioned a place called Cedar Bog, Ohio, Cedar Bog Nature Preserve. So I wanted to talk a little bit more about that and why it's unique and whatnot.
0: Yeah, that's in Champaign County, just northeast of Dayton.
1: Right. Yeah. Yeah. It's in the town of Urbana, I believe.
0: Okay.
1: Urbana, Ohio. There's an Urbana, Ohio. So it's kind of west of Columbus, near Dayton, north of Dayton, and it's pretty close to the Ohio Caverns, too, if you wanted to do a couple things while you're down there.
0: Okay.
1: Yeah, and it's a national natural landmark. It's also Ohio's first state-purchased nature preserve, and it is a rare fen ecosystem, in fact. It's not really a bog at all. Fens would be wetlands that are groundwater fed and usually nutrient rich because the water feeding them has a lot of minerals, especially often calcium, like in this case. And they're non-acidic, meaning they have a higher pH. And I looked it up. I did this whole like thing I won this fourth grade science fair in Murray, Kentucky.
0: Oh, congratulations.
1: in the 1970s, doing a project on pH and soap, which was pH balance was a big buzzword for like cosmetics and soap and stuff then. But apparently I know it means potential for hydrogen, but that means it has more hydrogen ions in it. Things which are basic have more hydrogen ions. Things which are acidic don't have very many. It has to do with solubility and reactions with things, apparently. I don't know why chemists decided to base everything on hydrogen, classify, but yeah, it's important if you're a chemist, apparently.
0: Mm-hmm.
1: So, yeah. The ecological importance of this place would be that it hosts 40% of Ohio's rare or endangered species. It's a unique habitat which is home to orchids and boreal plants. Boreal plants. Boreal being northern forest plants. And it's a taiga ecosystem, which means the same thing as boreal ecosystem roughly, meaning that it's cold. It's plants that are adapted for cold, short growing season and acidic soil. Mm-hmm. So I don't know what the deal is. Like maybe it's a little island of basic soil in an area of acidic soil. I'm not sure whether it is both. Yeah, so it's a southern boreal fen, meaning that it's way far south, farther south than it should be or than any other boreal fens are.
0: Mm-hmm.
1: Boreal pretty much means northern, but it's a little pocket of northern forest stuck down here. And 'cause glacier, it turns out.
0: Uh-huh.
1: It's left over from the Ice Age. It's an Ice Age ecosystem, which is home to white cedar, showy lady, slipper, and and bog birch. Bog birch. Yeah. So it's kind of like Oak Openings near Toledo. It's like this little weird little island of stuff that you don't find anyplace in Ohio or sometimes very many places at all.
0: Yeah.
1: Certainly not this far south.
0: No, yeah, usually that's the circumpolar forest that goes around like Norway, Alaska, right. Russia.
1: Yeah.
0: Yeah, so
1: Canada.
0: Find heavy a little bit way down here in Ohio near Dayton. That's kind of amazing.
1: It's pretty wild. Yeah. Yeah, so threats to it would include data centers. Data centers may disrupt the aquifer that feeds it. There's a whole thing. People are fighting it because they're worried about that.
0: Mm.
1: Which would be the Mad River Valley Aquifer. There's a Mad River in Ohio. It's an alkaline calciferous aquifer, and the water percolates up through gravel that was left by the Tays River. The Tays River is an extinct, I don't know what else to call it, pre-glacial river that used to run all the way from West Virginia through Ohio, drained most of those two states, plus other areas of the Midwest, continued into Indiana. But it was destroyed by a glacier dumping giant quantities of sand and gravel and crap and just blocking it up. And somehow this rerouted it and made it into the Ohio River. So now that's completely different because the glacial remodeling. Yeah, so, that was pretty cool. I now realize that I have forgotten several major things from grade school while doing this research for this, and I need to know more about them, like the Tays River and pH and all that stuff.
0: All right. Well, thank you, Rebecca.
1: Welcome. Thank you.
0: All right. So now on to ecological news. We got quite a bit to cover here. First of all, this is a story from Nature magazine, and on April 26th, the title is "Entire National Science Foundation Science Advisory Board Fired by Trump Administration." Basically, they gave no explanation for firing everybody on the Science Advisory Board, except I guess we can assume that they don't like science. There's no reasoning. There were 22 members of the board, and all, you know, by law, all eminent in their scientific fields. Literally, the law that Congress passed in 1950 creating this board required them to be eminent scientists, and so they just fired all of them.
1: Oh, okay.
0: There's a House of Representatives gal from California, Zoe Lofgren. She just said this was stupid. Stupid news.
1: Yeah. That was a word.
0: And so this follows on the Trump administration getting rid of the immunization committee, which had immunologists on it. And there's 14 other National Science Foundation advisory boards that they got rid of already, that Trump just fired everybody on them. One of the legal things this board was required to do was approve the National Science Foundation's budget, which the Trump administration, since it has taken power, has refused to tell the National Science Board what they're spending any NSF money on, which is against the law. And if you were, for example, a corrupt institution or a corrupt administration that was just stealing all that money, that's what you would do. You would just not tell the governing board what you were spending it on. Trump Trump has said he's going to cut the budget of the National Science Foundation by 50%, and it's just terrible. Okay, next story, and this one is yet another in our unending series of House Bill 6 updates, but this is a good one. So what was that theme song you came up with, Rebecca, for House Bill 6 stories?
1: I don't know. Is it a Darth Vader song?
0: Something like that, yeah. Okay. So 427 in the Columbus Dispatch title is "Larry Householder to Seek Trump Pardon After Loss in Supreme Court," which is wonderful news. He had appealed his conviction on bribery to the Supreme Court, and the legal, quote-unquote, legal foundation for his appeal was that bribery should be legal, that companies should be able to just negotiate bribes with politicians.
1: Okay, but I think it still, technically speaking, isn't.
0: It still isn't because
1: the
0: Supreme Court has actually decided not to hear the case.
1: Right.
0: everyone was worried because they were supposed to let it expire back in February. But for a couple months there, the Supreme Court toyed with the idea of making bribery legal. Householder is serving a 20-year sentence. And there was a very similar case brought by another Ohio politician, a fellow named Sittenfeld out of Cincinnati, who had been convicted of bribery while he was serving on the Cincinnati City Council. So bribery is bipartisan, basically. Both parties are willing to do it. Sittenfeld has already gotten a Trump pardon for his bribing. And I could say that he was bribed because pardons don't actually eliminate guilt. They just eliminate having to pay the consequences of being found guilty. So we've got crooks in prison and one crook out. Another crook who's gotten out was Borges, who was Householder's partner in the bribery scandal. He was sentenced to 5 years, but he has served his time and gotten out for good behavior. And this is the end result of an investigation that started way back with Tyler Fairman, who was a fellow I actually worked with when we were trying to get petition signatures to overturn the evil, corrupt House Bill 6. And he went to the FBI and said, hey, these guys are trying to bribe me. And that all led to this whole unraveling of the corrupt House of Cards that put Larry Householder in jail. Let's hope he stays there. He's asking Trump for pardon. Trump is very generous with pardons.
1: Yes.
0: In terms of con men. So we'll see. We'll see what he does.
1: Generous as heck.
0: Yeah. Okay. Next story. This is from a Substack called Our Public Lands and Waters. And this was on April 27th. And the title is Interior Gives Energy Companies Over $1.8 billion in Taxpayer Dollars to Cancel Their Offshore Wind Leases in Public Waters. So back in February, the Trump administration gave over $1 billion to a company that had rights to develop a wind farm, and instead they canceled their wind farm and they're going to invest in oil and gas. Well, they're at it again, and their goal is to do this with every offshore wind farm that's been approved.
1: Hmm.
0: In this case, the companies are Total Energies, BlackRock, and Golden State Wind. They have all said they're going to switch their investments from wind to fossil fuels. One place is happening in North Carolina, Long Bay, North Carolina. Another's in the New York coast in the Bight area. And it's very interesting that the Trump administration has both declared an energy emergency. We don't have enough energy, which they're using to justify killing off the last of the endangered whales in the Gulf of Mexico.
1: Well, how don't we have enough energy exactly? Have there been blackouts somewhere?
0: No, there haven't. But even if we did have an energy emergency.
1: Because I would think that would be an energy emergency.
0: But using taxpayer money to then prevent energy, prevent wind power from coming online, actually is kind of the opposite of what you'd want to do if you were really having an energy emergency. So
1: I would think, yeah.
0: It's all very corrupt and nasty. So after all that bad news, a little bit of good news. This is from Electrek with a K, ELECTREK.com. Title of in an April 27th story, the title is CATL says sodium batteries are mainstream and ready, signs massive 60 gigawatt hour deal.
1: Hmm.
0: And what that is CATL is the largest battery manufacturer in the world, and they're out of China, like most of the good energy things that are happening these days are coming out of China. And they have signed a contract with a Beijing company called Hyperstrong Technology. It's a 3-year agreement, and they're going to use sodium batteries. And sodium batteries are better than lithium for a whole bunch of reasons. Energy density, their temperature range, they can operate from negative 40 centigrade to positive 70 centigrade, which is more than a lithium battery. Of course, they don't use lithium, which is a pain to mine. They use sodium, which you can derive from seawater. They're more efficient. They're 97% efficient. And by agreeing to 60 gigawatt hours, which that means that's enough battery. That's the equivalent of being able to run a nuclear power plant for 3 days, basically, with one batch of batteries. And so sodium is one of the...
1: But that's not what we're going to use them for.
0: But sodium is one of the alternatives to lithium that is really being approached very quickly now by China. So China has essentially broken a barrier by getting that through. Okay, next story. This is kind of a dramatic one. ICT News, there's a group, but the title is Treaty Defenders Demonstrate Against Drilling Near Sacred Site. Mm. And this was a story on April 30th. And there's a group called the NDN Collective. And right at this very minute, they have locked themselves down to a bunch of drilling equipment because the Trump administration has allowed a mining company to go into the Peshla area of the Black Hills for graphite drilling. And this is very likely illegal because they didn't follow NEPA. It also violates the National Historic Preservation Act. There was a 2-mile buffer zone around this sacred area that was agreed to by the Forest Service and the Lakota Nations. They violated that. The whole bunch of tribes, the Ogallala Sioux, the Cheyenne River, the Lower Brule, the Yankton, there's 9 tribes in all, are fighting the whole thing because it's threatening the Rapid Creek watershed. But the Trump administration has just gone ahead and started doing it, even though there's an ongoing court case. And so these brave people have locked down, and I have actually a little statement from YouTube from the NDN Collective, live from Peshla's Protector Camp. This was actually filmed about 13 hours ago, so let's hear from them right now.

0: Good evening, relatives. We're coming to you live again from Peshla. Just giving you an update. We're still here. We're safe. We're here in prayer. And, you know, we're here because this is our land. This is our inherent right as treaty people. And so as we take this space and protect our land from future future desecration, just know that's our inherent right. We are not protesters. We are land defenders. We're water protectors. And so I just want to remind folks out there that we're doing this in a good way, and we're guided by ceremony in this too. And so I just wanted to say that much about that. The principle.
1: Okay. So let's hope these folks succeed, because as I said, they're actually defending the law, not breaking it. It looks like the administration's the one actually breaking mm-hmm. a whole bunch of laws. All right, final story. And this one was, again, I wanted to end on an upbeat note. This is from Signal, Ohio on April 30th. And the title is, "No Payout for a Fracking Waste Company That Caused Earthquakes, Ohio Court Says." So
2: that seems good.
1: Yeah, it is good. A few years back, there was a company, it was actually 2014, that had two wells, one of them 8,000 feet deep, but they were injecting hazardous wastes down into the earth, and they caused earthquakes. And so the Ohio Department of Natural Resources, in a extremely rare actual enforcement move, said, "Hey, you got to shut those wells down. You're causing earthquakes." And so the company did, but then they said, "But we have a right to make money. You just infringed on our right. This is a taking." And so, state of Ohio.
2: Do they, though, have a right to make money?
1: Apparently not. Apparently, the Ohio Supreme Court, in a rare pro-environment move, said, "You know what?
2: No, you don't.
1: You don't get $20.5 million, because you were causing earthquakes and the state told you to stop." And part of the reason they justified this was there was a confidential investor memo that went out to potential investors before the injection started. And the memo said fracking waste injections can cause earthquakes. Mm-hmm. And there might be enforcement if we start doing this. So, in other words, not only did they do it, but they knew full well what the potential problems were, and they chose to go ahead and do it anyway. And so the Ohio Supreme Court said, based on that, you don't get the $20 million. You did not pass go. And it took, you know, this has been going on. This court case battle has been fought for 12 years.
2: Oh, my God.
1: It took that long for the Ohio Supreme Court to, you know, for it to get all the way up to the Ohio Supreme Court, and the Ohio Supreme Court to say, you know, no. And I think that it's actually just kind of it's an indication that politically things have started to shift, you know, that no longer are people just automatically like, oh, well, of course that corporation has a right to make $20 billion injecting toxic wastes into the ground. And so I think even the super insulated Ohio Supreme Court is starting to feel the heat a little bit, because people are realizing, you know, like in the old Soviet Union, when, you know, the party bosses controlled everything and just destroyed the environment on a whole bunch of levels while saying, oh, we are super protective of the environment. That lie, actually, as it got exposed more and more over time, and especially as it got exposed by Chernobyl, the reason that one of the reasons the Soviet Union fell, and this is actually what Gorbachev himself, the premier of the Soviet Union, said, is that one of the reasons was Chernobyl, that just exposed the lie. And so the Ohio Supreme Court, I think, finally is just kind of like, oh, maybe we can't get away with literally anything. So good on you, Ohio Supreme Court, for finally a good environmental decision. All right, that's it for this show. Thank you very much for listening. This is Joe DeMar. We are signing off.
3: And this is Joe DeMar signing back on again, with some special content just for our listeners on nonprofit stations. And I've been driving my Wonder Van, my plug-in hybrid, quite a bit lately, and I've been making an extra effort to find the car chargers and to try to charge at both ends of each trip. It's been 3 weeks since I've had to put any gas in the van. I'm hoping to go 6 weeks with the current gas prices. And I have noticed that a lot more people are driving their electric cars now. I'm seeing more Teslas, more competition at the free electric car charger stations. You get to know them if you're serious about keeping your car charged. You figure out, like, there's some behind the AAA. Maybe I shouldn't tell people this, but most AAA offices have a few electric car chargers back behind there. And it just reminded me that part of what is happening with this Gulf War, the current one, is that Trump is literally finally pushing the world over into seriously seeking carbon-free alternatives. I mean, China's exports of solar panels literally doubled the month, you know, as soon as the Straits of Hormuz were blocked. And so that we also have the Santa Marta conference that we talked about last week, 53 countries that have just gone ahead and pledged to go zero fossil fuels. And, you know, they're not signing treaties. They're not figuring out, you know, they're not trying to negotiate it. They just said, we're doing it. And so they had a big conference not to decide if they're doing it, but to decide how they're doing it, to share information about it. And it's just incredibly ironic that this war, which was started over fossil fuels, may be the final tipping point, may have been the thing that finally pushed the rest of the world away from fossil for good. Let's pray that's the case. Okay, see you folks next week. Joe DeMar signing off again.

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0: Hi, radio listeners out there. When you hear Sam Hunt singing This Land Is Your Land, originally written by Woody Guthrie, then it's Wednesday at 1 o'clock. 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
1: Millions of people all over the world go hungry while we waste our land and water resources. Did you know that raising animals for human consumption uses 8 times as much water as growing fruits, vegetables, and grains? And that the same amount of land can produce 17 times more soybean protein than meat protein? For great vegetarian recipes, write People for the Ethical Treatment of Animals. 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

A big round of applause for the Bolingen Area Community Band at a performance recently. Love to be able to enjoy those folks and missed it last Sunday, but not going to miss one coming up in June. They're going to be part of the Wood County Celebration, the American 250th Anniversary Celebration happening next month. There's going to be a block party taking place over at the Wood County Courthouse at the Courthouse Square. You can sign up for tours for the Wood County Courthouse led by local history experts, followed by a patriotic concert presented by the Bolingen Area Community Band. It's happening at 7 o'clock that evening. Advance registration required for guided tours. Details announced soon. They got kids games and activities and ice cream and treats and food trucks on Court Street. Music from local veterans as well. Our local veterans are going to be there performing their guitar group that they've formed. They'll be doing some concerts around the area over the summer as well. They'll be out at the courthouse, and also helping to celebrate will be the Bowling Green Area Community Band. Very much looking forward to that concert happening in June. More about that when it comes up just a bit closer to the start date, all right? It is 4 minutes after 6 o'clock as we broadcast live from the campus at Bowling Green State University in Bowling Green, Ohio, the Michael and Sarah Colleen Center. It's the home of the School of Media and Communication. The morning show at 88.1 FM here in the county, and streaming at bgfalconmedia.com and bgchamber.net. Good morning. 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This is our daytime high, by the way. Temperature is supposed to diminish throughout the day today, but no more showers in the forecast. We had officially overnight around a 20% chance of some precipitation. We got some. I saw it on the car, but I don't think we got any of that heavier rain that they said was a chance of. Right now, 58 degrees. We'll head down to a low today of 43 overnight tonight. Very first downtown farmer's market's going to be happening this evening, so no precipitation for that. It'll be a bit windy, though. The winds are supposed to pick up at about 15 to 25 miles an hour this afternoon into the evening time tonight. Again, the overnight low of 43 degrees. Tomorrow, sunshine, blue skies, and 64 degrees. And away we go with some warm temperatures headed our way. You're wanting summertime? Well, here it comes. Friday, the high is going to be 70 degrees under partly cloudy skies. On Saturday, a mixture of sun and clouds. A chance of an evening thunderstorm on Saturday night, but that's because it's going to be so warm. Saturday's high is going to be 84 degrees, and we may go a couple degrees warmer than that on Sunday as well. Temperatures in the mid to upper 80s on Sunday, and then on Monday and Tuesday, yeah, 80 degrees for a daytime high. So away we go into summertime. 58 right now. This is the coldest temperature other than we're headed down to a low of 43. But as far as our daytime high, we're 20 degrees ahead of where we were this time yesterday, right? It was low 40s yesterday, 58 right now. Humid outside, as you can imagine, with some light rain overnight last night, 90% humidity. The winds are actually out of the south at about 5 to 10 this morning. And again, they should pick up throughout the daytime today and gust as high as 30 miles an hour this afternoon to the evening time for our downtown farmer's market. That's coming up tonight from 4 to 7, and we'll be talking about that this morning at 7:40 or so. Kinsey Mazie is going to be joining us. She's the manager of the Downtown Farmers Market this year. We'll talk more about this in our newscast here in just a second. Got some road closures to make you aware of, but they've got all sorts of goodies all lined up for you tonight from 4 to 7, the very first of a series of markets. It's going to be going into October, and every Wednesday morning throughout the market season, we always get to visit with the manager of the market. Kinsey's taken that responsibility this year. She tells us it's Susie Lynn's Lemonade, the Icy Paw, a straight juice bar, and Jamaican Spice are going to be the food trucks are going to be down there to help provide some goodies for you. And there's a dozen and a half, almost two dozen different vendors going to be down there again tonight as well. We'll get into more details about how you can shop for some fresh, local, and homemade goods and much more when we talk with Kinsey at 7:40 or so. And we've got news about road closures and stuff we'll get into, as mentioned here in our newscast. Kinsey's not our first guest, though. Coming up in the 7 o'clock hour, also we're going to catch up with Ted Hazelman, the superintendent of Bowling Green City Schools. He's going to be calling in for his bi-monthly visit, talking about the quality profile.

7:30 or so. We're going to talk, 8:15 and the 8 o'clock hour this morning. Our friends from the Wood County Educational Service Center usually send somebody in the second Wednesday of the month. That's the case today. Bill Hamilton is going to be joining us. Bill is the prevention specialist over at Northwood. He's been leading a program there called Hooked on Fishing for decades now. This year, they have more than 600 students from Otsego, Rossford, Lake, and Northwood who are going to meet Bill at Friendship Park in Millbury throughout the month of May and go fishing. Many parents join for the activity as well. Looking forward to finding out more about that. Bill Hamilton joining us this morning from the Wood County Educational Service Center. He's a prevention specialist over at Northwood. We'll talk with him about that initiative and more when he joins us Mike's side at around 8:15 or so. And we're going to take it by the power of radio. We'll take a trip down to Weston this morning as well. Got an email from Janetti Zamaripa, who's with the Weston Sports Initiative Association. She's the board of directors president, in fact, and those good folks have a special day scheduled this Saturday. Saturday, May the 16th is opening day for Weston Sports. All the festivities taking place, a parade lines up at 10:30 in the morning, and they'll march on over to the Weston Ballpark immediately after the parade. They've got food trucks, bounce houses, and raffles, lots of fun for the communities. Weston, the location for all this on Saturday morning. And your radio, the location where you can find out about it this morning at around 8:30 or so. Janetti Zamaripa is going to be in the Dave Horton Media Production Studio joining us this morning. And I did not mention Lane Motts. How could I not talk about Lane? Anytime you get a chance to spend some time with the president of the Better Business Bureau in Northwest Ohio and Southeastern Michigan, we look forward to that, and this is the day that Lane stops by for a visit as well. We'll find out what's on his mind this morning. You can tell it's going to be a busy lineup for a Wednesday, a BOGO Wednesday here on the morning show. Thanks to our partners at the Wood County Veterans Service Office, we're able to play those tunes from a local artist primarily, and this morning, the Bowling Green Area Community Band leading us off with their rendition of our national anthem. The Wood County Veterans Service Office, as I mentioned, serving our veterans all throughout the year. They're located over at 1940 East Gypsy Lane Road. You can call for an appointment. Do that, please, if you would, in advance. Zach says it's best if we know when you're coming. We'll set up some time where we can spend some one-on-one time with you. If you have questions about services that are provided locally here in Wood County to the Wood County Veterans Service Office, or perhaps you have a meeting coming up with the Veterans Administration, the Wood County Veterans Service Office here in Bowling Green, they can help you get prepared for that, make sure all your paperwork is in order so that if you're applying for services through the VA, and our friends at the Wood County Veterans Service Office can certainly help you with that effort as well. Thank you very much, Zach, for the work you do for our veterans, you and your team, all throughout the year. Looking forward to that guitar group as well at that Wood County in America 250 celebration that's taking place in June. Let's jump into some news headlines this morning and say thank you once again to our anchor underwriter, the folks at K. Hovnanian Homes. Very much appreciate their investment in our community and the fact that you can stop out there. I chuckled because I was driving by there yesterday. I cannot believe how many different homes they have under roof right now at that beautiful development. It's called Tucson Springs at Bremen Newton Road. They're coming online more, it seems like, almost daily out there. They've already got moved forward for plans for Plat 2 and 3. These are beautiful homes in the $300,000 range, some up. And they can tell you about how you can get into one of those new homes in this new year and make it affordable at the very same time. Some great discounts that are going on, and of course that 10-year tax abatement is a part of that initiative to move folks in out there at those beautiful new homes at Tucson Springs on the northwest edge of town. And also a thank you to the folks at Thayer Family Dealerships. Got an email last week from Rachel Thayer London about their ladies' night this past Thursday. She says it was a tremendous success, by the way. Thanks to everybody who turned out for that, and thank you to our partners at Thayer Family Dealerships and the Organ Collision location on Newton Road. They are the folks that fix the dents, the gents that fix the dents. Or if you're looking for something new or lightly used, they've got great inventory now in all the lots there on North Main Street. The Taylor Family Dealership's the place to go. Shop local. Farmers Market road closures. Let's talk about this to lead off this morning. You want to? It's happening tonight from 4 until 7 o'clock in conjunction with WLI, Work East Independence, Bowling Green Farmers Market, scheduled every Wednesday, May 13th through October 21st. A portion of Cuff Street is going to be closed to traffic, and parking restrictions are going to occur today each week, including tonight at 3:30. Cuff Street between Main Street and Prospect is going to be closed to traffic. Additionally, beginning at 1 o'clock this afternoon, parking within that section of Cuff Street is going to be prohibited. Cuff Street will reopen, of course. Parking is going to be reinstated after the market concludes each week at 7 o'clock in the evening. And we'll talk much more about that. There's also a map that was put out by the city of Bowling Green that shows you kind of the places that are going to be impacted by this farmers market.

0: tonight and every Wednesday night, and what you can do to make your way through that area in the market season this year. So check that on our Morning Show PG Facebook page. By the way, speaking of roads, let me let you know about this. We got an email from the City of Bowling Green yesterday that says that the South Main Street Improvement Project is nearing completion, and users are advised of several important updates regarding newly installed traffic and pedestrian safety features. I drove down that section of South Main Street from Hobolian all the way down to Gypsy Lane Road, and there's some significant changes down there. New signals have been installed or in the process of being completed at Napoleon and South Main Street. Installation of the new traffic and pedestrian signals at the intersection is in its final stages. According to city officials, they say activation currently planned for overnight tonight into tomorrow morning. Police are going to be directing traffic in the intersection during the overnight early morning hours while that work is finishing up tonight into tomorrow morning. That's the new signals going up at Napoleon and South Main Road. They've got those turn lanes installed there, of course. And don't forget about the pedestrian hybrid beacons. Talked about these for a long time before they were finally installed, and they are now functioning. The new pedestrian hybrid beacons, the PHBs, along South Main Street, now active. These signals designed to help pedestrians safely cross the roadway while maintaining efficient traffic flow. Now, the way they work, if you haven't worked at one of these, there's still a lot of confusion. We even have one out here on Worcester Street in front of the Michael and Sarah Kuhlin Center, and folks still seem to struggle with when they should stop and when they should go. For pedestrians, push the crosswalk button and wait for the signal to activate. When the walk symbol appears, be sure all traffic has stopped, and then proceed across the street. Do not begin crossing once the solid don't walk symbol appears. All right? Simple. Always been that way. For motorists, flashing yellow lights mean you need to slow down and prepare to stop. Those start immediately as soon as someone hits that button. Solid yellow means prepare to stop if it is safe to do so, and solid red means you got to stop and remain stopped while pedestrians cross. Then it goes to those flashing red lights. That means drivers must stop, then may proceed when the crosswalk is clear, kind of like a stop sign. Make sense? So you got flashing yellow, then it goes solid yellow, goes solid red, and then the flashing red is the time is getting ready to expire. And if you come to a stop and they've already crossed, you can go ahead and proceed like you would at a stop sign. Drivers and pedestrians encouraged to use caution. As everyone becomes familiar with the new traffic patterns and signal operations, pedestrians and drivers alike, and there's more than one, there's about three of them down there on South Main Street. As a final reminder, asphalt repair work also associated with the project currently planned for late May. Earlier project communications referenced an April timeframe, but scheduling and weather adjustments have shifted that work later into the spring construction season. Kind of soggy back in April, you remember. Residents encouraged to stay informed about city's capital projects by going online to the City of Bowling Green's website. There's a tab there, City Capital Projects Map, and they keep you updated there as well. City of Bowling Green wants to say thank you to residents and to motorists for their continued patience and cooperation as well as they complete those important improvements on that very busy section of South Main Street there, focusing this morning on the section between the Napoleon Road intersection all the way down to Gypsy Lane Road. Also on our calendar for today, a meeting we'll be covering for you this afternoon at 1:15. We're headed over to the Wood County Committee on Aging, their senior center here in the City of Bowling Green. It's at 140 South Grove Street for one of their regular monthly meetings. The governing board will be gathering, and at that meeting, we expect to get an executive director's report from Alicia Nanadovich and president's overview from Dr. Nancy Orell. Any new business, old business, general discussion will be there covered for you. Any news coming out of today's governing board meeting, you hear about that and from the newsmakers themselves tomorrow here in our local and regional news. We did a cover meeting for you yesterday. I told you we'd head over to W.W. Knight Nature Preserve up on White Road in Perrysburg, and despite some traffic, well, some construction as you make your way up there, if you get off of that exit there by the by where you have to get off and then hang a left and go back over the overpass there as you head over to White Road and W.W. Knight, well, the bridge is closed. Going to be closed throughout the summer, so make some alternate plans. If you headed up that beautiful facility there, it took me an extra couple minutes to figure that one out up at WW Knight where we had the meeting. But at that meeting, there were several different resolutions that were approved by the Board of Directors for the Wood County Park District. One allowing Director Chris Smalley to dispose of some surplus property. There was a list that was presented. It had 10 different items on it. The most expensive or the most valuable on that list was a Dodge pickup truck that's now going to be sold, a Ram 1500, a 2014 model valued by the Park District at just over $19,000. That's going to be disposed of online through auction platforms. You'll be able to reach out to the Wood County Park District if you're interested in that vehicle. A couple other resolutions of note as well. A resolution authorizing Director Smalley of the Wood County Park District to enter into an agreement with the Wood County Engineers for tar and chip sealing of the drive-in parking area at the Park Police Office over in Pemberville area. The total accepted bid on that project, $5,972.98. That unanimously approved. And another resolution authorizing the Wood County Park District to purchase three commercial swinging benches for installation in public areas from the Bluegrass Recreational Sales and Installation LLC. The amount of that project bid was $5,850. We talked with Chris Smalley, the director of the Wood County Parks, about that project and where we can look to enjoy some of these new benches that are going to be installed at different parks here in Wood County this year.
1: What we're looking at are polycoated steel benches, swinging benches. So you've seen them in Grand Rapids. You've seen them at Sidecut and some other places along the river. There's been a desire by a couple folks to see if we could get those into our parks. Tom's got a couple projects coming up that were in our capital improvements project list for this year, fixing up the area back here at the Night Preserve, as well as created a new gathering space at Otsego Park. So these, I think, will be a nice addition to that. This will be our first foray into the swinging bench. But it seems everyone enjoys them, so I'm looking forward to it.
0: And you've seen one similar to what they're going to be putting, three different locations here, one at WW Night, and as you mentioned, there are a couple other locations as well. You've seen those. If you've ever been over to sit on those benches up on the causeway there over in Grand Rapids, you can sit there and watch all the wildlife and look at the river at the Maumee River. Something similar to that is what they're going to be putting in the those three new locations. Again, the total cost there of just over $5,800 approved by the Park District yesterday. We also talked with Director Smalley about, well, a couple other things on our mind. One was the recent celebration. They had ribbon cutting the first section of the Chessy Circle Trail that is now open. I asked him a month in how that project was going.
1: So Chessy Circle Trail, once again, a fantastic partnership between the Park District and the Wood County Port Authority. The Wood County Port Authority are incredible. They know that quality of life is an important factor for any business, especially if we're going to try to attract business to our area. They're on board with that, and they've helped us create phase one. They're going to help us with phase two and with phase three. Phase one opened on Earth Day last month. We had a great turnout, and since then, we've had a constant stream of users. You know, it's a small section, but it's used daily, and I'm kind of excited because as we move forward into the next phase, which is phase two, which will take us up to Bates Road, I anticipate with that long a run, we're going to see a lot more usage. We are going to have to do a little bit more fundraising. We had hoped for a couple things to come together that didn't, but the Port Authority has done a fantastic job. We're going to be able to use some federal funds to do the lion's share of phase two, look for some opportunities to come your way.
2: Is that 90% of the feedback you've gotten so far then, Chris, in the first month or so?
1: Oh, yeah.
2: Let's do more, huh?
1: So I'll tell you, it's incredible because a lot of folks like to get off the road a little bit earlier. And you know, if you've ever walked down River Road in the Saturday morning or Sunday morning, you know that there's a lot of folks trying to run or bike. This gets them off of that busy section of roadway. And I truly believe that once we get this next session, as we head towards Rossford, we'll see just more usage. And my hope is that, you know, in my time here as director, we'll be able to get the trail up to Rossford.
0: Once again, the first leg of the Chessy Circle Trail, ribbon cutting held for that back in April, and now heavily utilized as they expected, the first of several phases they hope to be able to continue to work on, and more fundraising, as Chris mentioned in that update there, still to be done. While I was talking with Chris, it came to me that I should get an update as well on the Slippery Elm Trail, that 13-mile, very popular section. We've been told that when you consider all the 21 or so parks in the Wood County Park District system, Slippery Elm Trail is the most heavily utilized and heavily visited of any of those parks when you think about that as a park. And of course, as you know, for the first time in the existence since that trail was first completed, it's got to be resurfaced this year. So I asked Chris how that project was going so far as well.
1: Everything is on track for Slippery Elm Trail. Tomorrow there's a pre-construction meeting with the paving contractor that's been selected, as well as the different components for testing. And there's a lot that goes into repaving something, especially a section of trail that's 13 miles long. But I'm very fortunate. I have Andrew Kalmar on staff. He's our LPA, and he's doing a fantastic job for the citizens of Wood County.
0: Of course, that's going to mean closing different sections of Slippery Elm Trail all throughout the rebuilding or the resurfacing of that trail. Excited about that project. Again, a pre-construction meeting happening today. When we talked with Chris yesterday, he told us that'd be happening today. And other news coming out of yesterday's Wood County Park Board meeting, there were two different presentations. Well, the folks that talked, I wanted to get more comments from. One of those was the park police chief. And I visited with Troy and Troy Bateson because he gave a presentation about a new lost and found policy for all of the Wood County parks. The chief saying that this policy was enacted back in, 2024, and there are some changes now. If you lose something in the Wood County parks, what you need to go through in order to get that returned to you.
3: Learned this actually from some university departments.
0: Okay.
3: To where they found a way to work around basically with the law to make it better for them, and as well as the students, or in our case, the visitors, to get their property faster.
4: How is it different from what you had before?
3: Basically, it's not just going into our property room and being forgot. With Diana checking it every month and keeping more of a tab on it, it's not that six-month wait and then giving everything to the court, doing a massive cleanup, because there's always something else coming in. At least with her, she can, if someone calls in and says, hey, I think I lost something up at WW Night, she can turn around, look at the log, and go, hey, we had this found, and it's right here at our headquarters.
0: Chief Bateson, Chief Troy Bateson from the Wood County Park District, visiting with him after his brief presentation to the Wood County Park Board yesterday. I asked him what they found in the last year or so. What kind of things do you find when you're out at the parks?
3: 2025, we found, like I showed you in our thing, the wedding ring, a bicycle, all the way down to hats and gloves. So it's kind of a big litany, like you said, of different things.
4: If you cannot connect the item with the owner, what happens then?
3: It then gets donated, or it, worst case scenario, it gets thrown away just because quality is not good enough. For our bikes, they actually get donated to a place in Perrysburg, and he redoes them and gives them to kids in need.
0: Yeah, they just put that policy in effect just a year or so ago. Last year, the first full year of that new lost and found policy, and apparently working quite well. They said they were able to reconnect some lost items. If you are out in the parks, oftentimes folks head out into the parks and the weather changes, and they decide they want to take off a jacket or, you know, maybe get down to the a lighter shirt, and they find clothing, all kind, even a wedding ring. I thought that was fascinating. Thanks very much to Chief Bateson for that. And I also, whenever I head out to the Wood County Parks, I always try and find some time to visit with my buddy Jim Witter. Jim didn't have a formal presentation yesterday, but I asked him about the biggest week in American birding, which is happening right now in Northwest Ohio. We hear about it on the weather forecast. I told you anecdotally, I was watching the weather yesterday morning, and the guys were talking about, see all this green on the screen? That's not rain. That's migratory birds that are heading back across the lakes up into Canada. Some of them hopefully are staying here, and I tell you, a lot of them are here right now as well. I know when I get up in the morning, as you know, birds are just chirping away before the sunrise, and it is a cacophony of music that's being performed by these birds. I even have a robin nesting on my light sconce by my front door. So they are back. I love them. And ask Jim about that. This is the biggest week in American birding, and he said not everybody's headed up to McGee Marsh up in Lucas County. You can see some great birds and do some great bird watching right here at the Wood County Parks as well.
5: Definitely. We see a whole bunch of folks. In fact, I see as we're doing our school field trips. It's a busy time in the parks, and yes, busy with birds. And so as I was just at Ohio, the governor's Ohio Bird Day yesterday out at McGee Marsh, but talking about a lot of different things. Of course, this is one of the best places in the world for spring migration, and that looks like McGee Marsh. Also, it looks like the Wood County Parks in your own backyard coming right through there. The birds are, as you can even see them on the radar, because they are migrating nocturnally. So they're actually migrating at night, and you see them during the day. There's tons of people. In fact, they just mentioned at this festival, Biggest Week in American Birding, they have people now that have been from each continent, including Antarctica. Someone came from Antarctica. So I have all 50 states. I think it was like 50 countries. Yeah. People are kind of amazed, like, oh, what? Little old Wood County, or Northwest Ohio? People get on a plane to come here and say, yes, because this is the best place in the whole world to watch spring migration. Talk about all different parks. We have Cedar Creeks, where you have the riparian corridor. So that's fancy science speak for, you have like a creek or a river, Otsego Park. A lot of times the birds will follow the rivers in creeks, Cedar Creeks, even out of Cricket Frog Cove. We have, of course, the woods out there, as well as grasslands. So you even have heard unusual grassland birds at the farm, managed in kind of a sustainable sort of way. And so you definitely see plenty of bird watchers, folks with binoculars in hand, walking the trails. And it's great that it sort of has burgeoned and we get more and more people. And because there are so many people, sometimes they want to get out from the craziness of McGee Marsh. So it's good to have places. We are listed in are the brochure that you just took a nice picture of me smiling crazily with the biggest weekend of American birding. But yeah, Cedar Creeks or even Otsego Park, plenty of places to kind of spread out from the Mecca that is those Lake Erie marshes. In fact, I'm leading a trip with the Friends of the Parks. You have to be a Friends member coming up this Saturday. We're visiting a couple of the Wood County parks. And you're right, it's almost a misnomer. It's the biggest week in like week and a half. You'll see, notice, say, and May 8th through 17th. Like, wait a second. That's not a week. That's almost 10 days. Of, yeah. Yes. And so, as we talked about, I mean, the biggest week is May 8th. So no one tells the birds, hey, a festival. Everybody go home. Festival's over. May 17th. So they're going to be continuing to have birds coming through, into the last part of May. Even in the early part of June, we have some of our late arriving migrants. But yes, definitely come out to the parks, come out to your backyards, your wild areas, because yes, they'll be moving through for the next couple of weeks.
0: Always an adventure. You sit down with Jim Witter, isn't it? With programming for the Wood County Parks. Biggest week in America, and birding is happening this week. And as Jim said, the birds aren't reading all about it. They're going to be making their way through, and it kind of depends on what the weather is, which way the wind is blowing, how much rain, and all that kind of stuff. It's really fascinating when you get down into it. If you want to head up to McGee Marsh with thousands of other folks, you can certainly do that. Or you can head out to the Wood County Parks. A lot of great places here with water. You can see some migratory birds for the next week or two. And at 1:30, one other story back on a more serious note, coming from yesterday's Wood County Park Board meeting. There was a resolution that was introduced by the chairperson of the Wood County Park Board. Rebecca Ferguson asked for a resolution to be drawn up by Chris Smalley that the Board of Park Commissioners could consider a formal opposition to the elimination of all the property taxes in the state of Ohio. That ballot initiative is still gaining signatures even as we speak. The resolution says the Wood County Park District provides essential services to communities throughout Wood County, including the programming, protection, and preservation of the parks, parkways, historic sites, and other reservations of land under its jurisdiction and control, and of property and natural life therein, and adds that whereas property taxes are a primary source of funding for these services across Ohio, and eliminating this funding would result in deep cuts to the budget, including the potential closure of parks and reduction of all services which are provided to the community, up to including the complete closure of the park district. Catastrophic is the way Becca Ferguson described the potential loss of property tax to the operations of the Wood County Park District.
6: I think it's really important that those of us that are in elected or appointed positions take a position on property taxes, because we're going to fund everything one way or another. It will be a nightmare because we will go through closing things and services not being delivered until we figure it out. And therefore, I personally want to make sure that our parks are protected, our fire, our emergency services, our city council, our county government. I don't think the people who are doing this are thinking about the ramifications of what they're proposing. Because I think we need resolution. Property taxes is not right now. I know we've got the county auditor is on a statewide committee to actually take a look at how we might redo property taxes. And I would much rather push those people to move quicker to give us some kind of resolution than throwing the baby out with the bathwater.
2: So you said tonight, Becca, this could be catastrophic for operations for the park.
6: Yeah. Well, we'd close. If we don't have property taxes, we've got enough money to run through 26. Actually through 27. We will be going out for a levy in 27, and we know we're going to have to, and we're getting ready. We've done a lot of strategic planning. We're getting ready to do a questionnaire that will go out to folks so they can actually tell us if they think they could support what it is that we're going to do, because the last levy will expire in 26, yeah. 27. So it's yep. We've had it for 10 years.
7: Yep.
6: You look at what we've been able to do with the minimal amount of tax dollars that we have taken in, and I think we're really good stewards of taxpayer dollars. So
7: and the support's been so strong at the polls over the last right. several times. As well.
6: Right. So, you know, with any luck, it'll get defeated, and calmer, more rational minds will prevail.
0: Becca Ferguson speaking with passion about how important property taxes are for the Park District. We've heard that from several different folks, of course, as this initiative has continued to try and gain signatures. The Ohio Capital Journal, just giving an update here, had a story recently that said the organizers leading an effort to abolish Ohio property taxes are coming to a crossroads by July 1. The campaign needs to decide if it wants to roll the dice and attempt to get on this year's ballot or keep its powder dry and wait for another election down the road. Last month, Axe Ohio Tax President Brian Massey announced that they had collected 305,000 signatures so far. That puts them on track to clear the statutory minimum for the ballot, but doesn't account for rejections. To feel confident, the campaign really wants to get at least 620,000 signatures for their submission, they're told, and they're not on track for that. Organizers can keep gathering signatures for as long as they want to. Once they submit them, though, that's pretty much it. If the campaign falls short, there's a brief 10-day window to make up the difference, and if they can't, any subsequent effort to make the ballot would have to start over from square one. Massey said, "I want the citizens of Ohio to hear us. They can rest assured that we will not stop until we get this amendment on the ballot." He said the campaign will announce its plan sometime in the middle of June. So there you go. There's an update on the Axe Ohio Tax ballot initiative that some folks say is not even going to make enough signatures to get on the ballot in November. We'll see. One other headline for you from the campus at Bowling Green State University, running a little long this morning at now 6:34. The Bowling Green State University Falcon flight team want to shine our spotlight on them. They're heading back to the national stage, earning a spot in the National Intercollegiate Flying Association's competition for the third consecutive year. Team members are going to be traveling once again to Moline, Illinois for the 2026 NIFA National SAFECON, a six-day competition that brings together some of the top collegiate aviators in the country. More than 500 competitors from 30 colleges are going to be testing their precision, decision-making, and technical knowledge across a range of demanding events, according to Catherine Smith. We talked with her last year when they were headed over there. She's the director of the BGSU School of Aviation. She said, "We had our highest overall score as a team at the regional competition, and we aim to repeat that success in Moline." Catherine says, "Our team has worked so hard in these past semesters to improve our ground knowledge and flying abilities. With six seniors on this year's team, we've dedicated so much time outside of the classroom preparing for this event. They are dedicated to making the final competition their very best." It goes from May the 18th until May 23rd. 16 BGSU students selected to compete are going to take on challenges that mirror real-world aviation scenarios, providing them with this unique opportunity to showcase their skills at a national level, making it to the Nationals, once again, an exciting opportunity for all these students. But for four members of the Falcon Flight team, this is going to be their third consecutive appearance at the Nationals. The BGSU Aviation Program, one of the largest in the country, providing education and resources through an innovative public-private partnership and remaining among the few universities in the country with an airport actually on campus, giving students direct access to hands-on experience that translates into success in high-pressure competitions like the one coming up next week at SAFECON. Best of luck to those folks. And I did post an interview yesterday. Let me finish up with this and tell you, I really enjoyed the time we got to spend with Patrick Nelson. Patrick from the Bowen Thompson Student Union Convention Event Services, saying they've got thousands of campers coming here again this summer. It's going to be another busy one. Camps and conferences taking place, the very first of which, already here. Ohio Business Pro, W's Association, came here on May the 14th. Now, that's one of the smaller camps. They had 60 to 80 or so folks, and they're staying over at Centennial Hall. Then on May the 18th, the next one is scheduled to come in, and that is the Summer Clark program. That's going to have a couple dozen also staying at Centennial Hall. The first big conference is going to be June the 4th. The Ohio Soccer Association will bring in almost 1,000 students here. Will be housed at Offenhauer and at Falcon Heights. And then you've got select 50 hockey camps. Buckeye Girls State scheduled to arrive here June the 3rd that week. That'll be about 700 or so students over at McDonald Hall. Upward Bound, more hockey camps, soccer camps. CTY is coming again this year. They will bring in around 2,000 campers the week of June 19th through June 21st, putting them up at Falcon Heights and Conklin, McDonald, several different locations as well. That's one of, I think he said three different CTY camps are going to be here. There's another one coming up on June the 25th. That'll have about 1,700 students in that one as well. There's a new program, another youth rally, the WELS International Youth Rally, scheduled for July the 11th. It'll have over 2,000 campers here as well. Up altogether, around 15,000 is what they're looking at, I think is what Patrick said, to come here and spend some time on the campus at Bowling Green State University and hopefully make their way into our community as well, downtown. Thanks very much to Patrick. You can hear the entire conversation. Spend a little extra time with Patrick Nelson when he came in for one of his regular visits about this time every summer as we get ready to head into a busy summer camp and conference season. The first campers arriving on, May the 14th. They're not here yet, are they? They come in tomorrow. They'll be here just for one night. That's 60 or 80 folks from the Ohio Business Pro W's Association over at Centennial Hall. And then we really get going the first part of June. 6:39, 21 away from the top of the hour. Thanks again to our partner to get us started in our newscast this morning, our very first newscast brought to you by our anchor underwriters, and that includes the folks at Cahovnanian Homes up at Bremen Newton Road, Toussaint Springs. Check them out online or stop by for a free tour. Andrew Keurig is our go-to guy on the ground there. You'll pull into the model home there. He'd be happy to show you several of those homes that are under varying degrees of completion, and you can have input as well on some of the finishes if you'd like. Beautiful homes over there at Toussaint Springs. That's Cahovnanian Homes. And also a thank you once again to the folks at Thayer Family Dealerships, to Paul Thayer, Rachel Thayer London, the entire team there for their continued support of us here on the morning show. Let's see. I've got to do some birthdays and anniversaries. I think I should go ahead and jump into that before we get too far behind, because we've got some sports headlines to share with you as well. Yesterday, the BGSU baseball team made the trek up to Fifth Third Field. You got to play at that beautiful facility. It was not a conference game. It was kind of an out-of-conference game, that exhibition, if you will. They have each and every year. They've done quite well in those over the years, but, not so well yesterday. Details about that coming up in just about, 3 or 4 minutes or so. We'll do our sports after we do our birthdays, and one of our birthday celebrants is, let me do this. One of our birthday celebrants, this is a good musical clue for you. 4 minutes and 12 seconds of a clue about a gentleman who's celebrating his 76th birthday today. Any clue about this one? I think he's been in music for about 65 of those 76 years, right?

Well, you guess it. Do I need to play a little bit more? Maybe you can't figure out who the heck I'm talking about. His birthday is today, 76 years young. Born on this day, 1950, American musician, singer, songwriter, record producer, multi-instrumentalist. Stevie Wonder, celebrating his 76th birthday today, of course, a child prodigy, developing into one of the most creative musical figures of the late 20th century. I mentioned the fact of his 76 years, about 65 or so of those he's been doing music. He was actually the age of 11 when he first signed a contract with Motown's Tamla label, continuing to perform for Motown even up to this day, 76 years young today. Some little Stevie Wonder for you this morning. Interesting footnote there. You look back at the life and times of Stevie Wonder. If we go into the Wayback Machine here, all the way back to 1971, it was May the 13th back in 1971 when little Stevie Wonder turned 18 years of age and was allowed to get his earnings from his producers and his handlers at that time. Turned out on his 21st birthday on this day, 1971, Stevie Wonder received all of his childhood earnings. Despite having earned about $30 million at that point in his life at the age, again, 21, he only got $1 million, which isn't bad in 1971, but you're wondering where the rest of that money went? Well, the handlers, of course, is where the rest of that money went. Happy birthday. More from Stevie Wonder and from Darius Rucker coming up. It's his birthday today as well.

Darius Rucker of Hootie and the Blowfish fame. It is his birthday today, too, on this May the 13th. And other names of note, actor Harvey Keitel is 87 years young today, and screenwriter, producer. He did The Wire, that television series. David Simon, he is 67 years young today. And Dennis Rodman, if you followed professional basketball back in the day, Dennis Rodman, of course, was part of the great teams that Michael Jordan was on for the Chicago Bulls. Quite the personality, let's put it that way. Dennis Rodman, 65 years young today. And Darius Rucker, as I mentioned, from Hootie and the Blowfish, a great solo artist. He's actually coming to the Toledo Zoo this summer. And I'm going to get tickets for that one because he sounds the same in person as he does on his albums. Love his voice, love his music. Doing great things in country music right now. He is 60 years young today. Other names of note, locally on our birthday list, Barb and Mark Miller have a birthday, and Allie Smith and Nick Bauman and Susanna Avery celebrating her birthday today as well. And let me check. I believe Paul Perry told me yesterday, the president of the Senior Fair Board, that his birthday is today as well. So if it is, Paul, happy 21st birthday to you as well. Okay, 39th birthday. Okay, we'll just leave the question mark out there.

Hey, I wanted to say in our own special way that you're extra special. So have a great day from all of us here on The Morning Show and our friends at Waddington Jewelers at 139 South Main Street in downtown Bowling Green. Ben and Jen Waddington say happy birthday, happy anniversary, happy graduation, whatever the case may happen to be. Stop on by. No matter what your budget may happen to be, they got something very special for you down at Waddington Jewelers. They'll be open up at 10 o'clock this morning. Again, 139 South Main Street in downtown Bowling Green.

As mentioned, also got some Darius Rucker music I'm going to spin for you here in just a second. We'll do his comeback song. And unfortunately, the BGSU baseball team was not able to come back after getting behind to the Toledo Rockets up at Fifth Third Field. Details about that. We got some high school sports scores to share with you. And we'll talk, BGSU football. We're going to talk about that in our sportscast this morning. And a new manager for the Toledo Mudhens as well. All that coming up in our Wood County Insurance Sports Report after Darius and his comeback song on the morning show.

0: song.
1: I'm not sure where he went, but I tell you what, I love seeing him in concert. Hoping to pick up some tickets up at the Toledo Zoo. He's going to be in concert as part of the summer concert series. Alison Krauss is going to be a great lineup of guests up there, and just love that space, too. The outdoor amphitheater at the Toledo Zoo. Some Darius Rucker on his birthday today. If you're listening in this morning, Darius, happy birthday to you. And thanks for streaming us at bgfalconmedia.com and bgchamber.net. You never know. 6:52, 8 away from the top of the hour. I do know that we got some sports headlines for you, and I do know I want to thank our friends at the Wood County Insurance Agency and also Elite Collegiate Apparel for helping with our sportscast twice a day here on the morning show. Hal Huber, of course, as well at Hal's Barbershop. Got an update from Andy Drum, the Bowling Green High School boys and girls tennis coach. The boys team is playing matches every day, and they played yesterday out at BGSU and came up just short against a very good Bryan team, falling by 4-1 final score. The only team to break through was a second doubles team of Victor Virgolicki, and Thomas Bez Sands, who picked up a 6-3, 6-2 victory in the second doubles match. That loss drops the Bobcat boys tennis team to 8-10. On the season. There were some JV winners as well. I want to go ahead and give some recognition this morning to these young men, Blaine Parton and Dylan Steiner, Jackson Windham and Seth King, Mark Boyle and Xander Sands, and Ben Reinigel and Nolan Beckstein, plus in singles, Colton Barakaw, all picking up wins in JV action just yesterday over at Bowling Green State University at the outdoor courts there. Off we go to college. Bowling Green State University baseball team returning to the home of the Toledo Mudhens last night for the sixth annual Fifth Third Field game as part of BGSU's Battle of I-75 with that team up north, presented by Fremont Federal Credit Union. The Falcons actually breaking out to an early 3-0 lead after scoring 3 runs in the second inning, but the Rockets responded in the third to take the lead with 5 runs and held it, pulling away to an eventual 15-5 victory in a game that lasted 8 innings last night. BGSU now shifts to the regular season finale with a MAC tournament bid still in play, beginning a 3-game series against Ball State Thursday, Friday, Saturday. You're supposed to play. They have to win all 3 games against Ball State and hope for some help with a loss by UMass and their 3 games to against Central Michigan. If all that happens, then BGSU would be the 6th seed in the 6-team Mid-American Conference postseason tournament. Best of luck to the guys there. Looked good last night for a couple of innings, but boy, got away from them late against a very good Toledo Rocket team. I believe they were 4th last time I saw the Rockets in the standings. They're going to be in the tournament, and they actually had a shot, an outside shot at getting the overall number 1 seed in the postseason tournament. They've won, 8 out of their last 9 games, I think, playing well. BGSU Falcons announced a 26-27 schedule for hockey yesterday, a total of 21 home games for the Falcons. BGSU drops the puck on October the 3rd against none other than number 3 ranked in the country, the Michigan Wolverines. Are going to be here for a home-and-home series this season. Bowling Green's going to bring in the new year by playing the defending national champion Denver Pioneers as well on January 1st and January the 2nd. The Falcons are hosting 14 conference games across 7 weekends at the Madhouse on Mercer. Athletics says make sure to purchase your tickets between now and Friday, July 10th, to take advantage of the early bird pricing. After July 10th, season ticket prices are going to go up. Fans are encouraged to purchase tickets before June 18th to be entered into a raffle to win exclusive prizes as well. You can join the Falcon Club, too. Keep this in mind. Falcon Club memberships begin at just $10 a month and include benefits like parking for all BGSU Athletics home events, invites to special events, and most important part, supporting our student athletes, donors at the $250 level or higher. Also get access to the Falcon Club Ice Lounge, which includes snacks, a cash bar, and a fireplace for every home game. There's even a 4-month payment plan, some premium seating if you are able. If you're interested in upgrading your experience for the hockey season, a limited number of premium seats are still available. There are some waiting lists, and reach out to BGSU Athletics to find out more as we get ready for another exciting hockey season under the direction of head coach Dennis Williams. And while we're on the campus of Bowling Green State University, BGSU women's soccer coach Chris Fox has announced the addition of NCAA Division I transfer to their program. Tamia Thorell, a native of Clamart, France, has joined the Falcon family. Ms. Sorrells, a 5'3 midfielder, comes to BGSU after spending last year at the University of Mississippi. According to Fox, he said Tamia is a very technical and intelligent attacking midfielder who brings high-level experience from both France and from the Southeastern Conference. She has the creativity and vision to help break teams down and impact the game in advanced areas of the field. We believe Tamia's tactical understanding, experience, and quality on the ball will make an immediate impact on our program. By the way, BGSU did finish last season, you'll remember, in women's soccer now with an overall record of 10-3. They had 9 ties. The Falcons did go 4 wins, only 1 loss, but 7 of those ties came in Mid-American Conference play. They finished 6th in the 13-team league and then proceeded to beat 3rd-seeded Buffalo and 2nd-seeded Miami in the MAC tournament, making it all the way to the championship match. BGSU also had just 2 seniors on the roster last season in women's soccer. Toledo Walleye. Oh, well, I mean, they're down 2 games to none in the best-of-7 series against the Fort Wayne Comets after dropping a 3-0 game last night at home at the Bank Tank. The frustrated Toledo Walleye carried much of the play over the first half of Game 2 in the Central Division Finals Tuesday night, but Fort Wayne responded in the later stages with 3 unanswered goals to take a 3-0 victory at the Huntington Center. Toledo now finds itself in an 0-2 hole in the best-of-7 series. Fort Wayne has grabbed a 1-0 lead in the series with a 4-1 win at home this past Sunday. Now, the Walleye had a 25-7 edge in shots on goal at the game's midpoint and finished with a 37-21 advantage overall, but Fort Wayne goalie Samuel Johnson stopped all 37 shots. Toledo also hit 2 crossbars with shots and had an apparent goal waved off. According to Walleye head coach Pat Mikish, he said, "You're always going to get frustrated when things don't go your way, and we're getting opportunities. You just want to stay on task and do what's working for you. Our forecheck and our ozone play were good. We just have to keep our focus and understand the positives of what we are doing." Game 3 now, back to Fort Wayne they go for the next game, 7:35 on Thursday, and it's back and forth. They have 2 games. Let's see. We have a game at Fort Wayne on Thursday, then they come back here if necessary for games 4 and 5 at Toledo, and then games 6 and 7, if necessary, would happen back at Fort Wayne. And one other headline from around the region as far as sports goes as well. We mentioned the fact that Toledo Mudhens have got a new skipper. The Detroit Tigers organization naming Gary Jones the manager of the Toledo Mudhens yesterday. Jones taking over for interim manager Mike Hessman, who's going to return to his prior duties as hitting coach. The changes are effective for yesterday's game against Omaha. The Texas native has managed 18 seasons of professional baseball, which include 10 seasons at the AAA level, where he was 652 wins, 605 losses. Most recently, Jones has been in numerous coaching roles under Tigers manager A.J. Hinch, serving as major league coach in 24 and 25, third base coach in 2023, and first base coach in 2022. Welcome to Gary Jones, the Detroit Tigers' first base coach in 2022, after briefly serving as Mudhens manager in the offseason. He is a new manager now for the rest of the season for the Toledo Mudhens, and they're playing really good ball right now as well. Don't need this distraction, do they? I think they've won, I think it was 8 out of their last 11 games, if I'm not mistaken. It is 7 o'clock on the button as we broadcast live from the campus at Bowling Green State University in Bowling Green, Ohio. The Michael and Sarah Colleen Center is the home of the School of Media and Communication. The morning show comes your way every Monday through Friday at 88.1 FM here in the county and streams at bgfalconmedia.com and bgchamber.net. A big thank you going out to our friends at Hanneman Family Funeral Homes for helping with our announcements every Monday through Friday right here on the morning show. Hanneman Family Funeral Homes, as you know, 114 years of service right here in Northwest Ohio. Give them a call or stop by. They'd be love to sit down and have the talk of a lifetime with you, have all your pre-planning taken care of. We told you earlier in the week, by the way, about the passing of Linda Hall at the age of 78. It's with deep sorrow. We announced the passing of Lee, who left peacefully on May the 7th, the age of 78, born in 1947 in Columbus, Ohio. All the services there handled by our friends at Hanneman Family Funeral Homes. Her services were private. At 2 minutes after 7 o'clock, thank you as well to our friends at Bigby Coffee. Thanks very much to Bigby Coffee, where today is BOGO Wednesday. Stop by. Take a couple extra minutes to get in and out, but they staff up because every Wednesday at all four of Gary's locations. You get a drink free when you purchase a hot, iced, or frozen drink at any of his locations, 215 East Wooster, or inside the main entrance of your Wood County Hospital. Hit the drive-thru. If you're headed up towards Toledo, say the Anthony Wayne Trail, they've got a store there. And also up in Perrysburg at the French Quarter Shopping Complex, they've got a store with a drive-thru there as well. Say, I want a second drink, and I want it free, and I don't have a coupon. And they won't run you off. They'll give you a second drink absolutely free. It's BOGO Wednesday at Bigby Coffee, where Gary always says, it isn't Bigby without BG. 58 degrees is your Bigby temperature right now. We're headed up to a high today of, 58 degrees. This is as good as it's going to get for today. We're 20 degrees ahead of yesterday, so we got that going for us. Temperature's going to drop throughout the day today. According to folks I know, headed down to a low tonight of 43 degrees. No rain in the forecast, so that's the good news. Might be a bit windy. Winds are supposed to pick up to 15 to 25, maybe 30 miles an hour this afternoon at the evening time. Of course, tonight, we've got our downtown farmer's market as well. That'll happen tonight. Looks like it's going to be a good night for it. More about that coming up at the bottom of the hour or so. 7:40, I think, is when Kinsey's going to make her way into the Dave Horgan Media Production Studio. Kinsey Maisie, of course, is the manager of the Downtown Farmers Market, the WLI Downtown Farmers Market this year, and she's going to join us every Wednesday morning to tell you about all the different nonprofits, the community tent, the music, and the great vendors are going to be down there tonight. Again, the weather should be good for it under partly cloudy skies, chilly with a low of 43 degrees tomorrow. Here comes summertime. Tomorrow's high is going to be 64 degrees. Sunshine sounds good, right? Well, how about we warm it up a little bit for you on Friday? We'll get up to 70 under partly sunny skies. Still not enough for you? Well, how about Saturday, Sunday, and Monday when the temperature's going to be in the 80s? Low to mid-80s for Saturday, for Sunday, and again for Monday. There is a chance of a thunderstorm with all that heat on Saturday night. But other than that, welcome to summertime. Right now, 58 degrees here at the Weather Center and winds out of the south at about 5 to 10 miles an hour. Let's jump into a couple of news headlines this morning. I want to give a shout-out as well in our 7 o'clock newscast to Van Spears and the folks at the Copy Shop at 440 East Bow Road right here in Bowling Green. We do a lot of our work with them, and they do a lot of work with schools in the area and local businesses as well. For all your printing and promotional needs, it's the Copy Shop right here in Bowling Green. Give Van a call. Thank you, Van, for your work with those schools in particular, and thank you for being a partner of ours here on the morning show for many years as well. By the way, speaking of schools, coming up at the bottom of the hour, Ted Hazelman, the superintendent of Bowling Green City Schools, scheduled to call in for his bi-monthly visit. On his chat with us is his next coffee chat that's coming up. You'll find out where you can spend some time, sit down, have a good cup of coffee with Superintendent Hazelman just in the next week or so. I believe that one's coming up. Also talking about the quality profile, which just came out, Bowling Green City Schools' second edition quality profile now available. You can check it out online, and Ted and I will talk about that, the Congressional Arts Show, and the end of the school year. It's almost that time for public and private schools as well. All that coming up at the bottom of the hour. I mentioned the fact tonight's a downtown farmer's market, which can impact parking and travel in some areas of downtown in conjunction with the WLI, Bowling Green Farmer's Market, scheduled every Wednesday now through October the 21st. A portion of Clough Street is going to be closed to traffic, and parking restrictions will kick in as well. This afternoon and every Wednesday at 3:30, Clough Street between Main Street and Prospect to be closed to traffic. Additionally, beginning at 1 o'clock this afternoon, parking within that section of Clough is going to be prohibited as well. Clough Street's going to reopen. Parking will be reinstated after the market concludes. And, of course, there's no parking in the parking lot there, the Huntington Bank parking lot at 201 South Main Street, because that's where the vendors are all setting up as well. More about that coming up when we visit with Kinsey at the bottom of the hour tonight, the very first of our summer market in downtown Bowling Green. By the way, while we're talking about roads and streets, let's give you this update we got from the city of Bowling Green. They say that the South Main Street Improvement Project is now nearing completion, and users are advised of several important updates regarding newly installed traffic pedestrian safety features. I was down that area yesterday, took a couple of pictures about the two locations we're focused on this morning. You can check those out on our Facebook page. New signals at Napoleon and South Main are supposed to be installed overnight tonight and tomorrow morning. Actually supposed to be activated. They're already there. They just got to get them switched over. Installation of the new traffic and pedestrian signals at the intersection of Napoleon Road and South Main Street in the final stages. Again, activation currently planned for overnight tonight into early Thursday morning. They'll have BGPD on site directing traffic overnight tonight into the early morning hours while that transition takes place. And then the pedestrian hybrid beacons. They got three of those installed on that section between Napoleon Napoleon Road and Gypsy Lane Road, those new pedestrian hybrid beacons along South Main Street, those are now active. I saw them in effect yesterday. The signals are designed to help pedestrians safely cross the roadway while maintaining efficient traffic flow. If you have any questions about how they work, it's pretty simple, really. If you're a pedestrian, just push the crosswalk button, wait for the signal to activate, and then walk. When the walk symbol comes up, make your way across the streets safely. Do not begin crossing, though, once the solid don't walk symbol does appear. Makes sense. For motorists, they still seem to be challenged about that. I see it every day at the pedestrian beacon, the HPB we have out here in front of this beautiful Michael and Sarah Kulin Center on Wooster Street. Here's the lowdown, all right? For motorists, these pedestrian hybrid beacons flashing yellow, that light means slow down and prepare to stop. Somebody's hit the button. Solid yellow means prepare to stop if it is safe to do so. And then when it gets to solid red, that's when you have to stop and remain stopped while that pedestrian crosses, all right? Stay there. And then alternating flashing red lights will be the next in the four phases. That means drivers still have to stop, but you can proceed to the crosswalk if it is clear, just like a stop sign, okay? That's when it's like a stop sign, all right? Drivers and pedestrians encouraged to use caution as everyone becomes familiar with the new traffic patterns and signal opportunities there on South Main Street. And as a final reminder, the city officials mentioned that asphalt repair work associated with the project is currently planned for now for late May. Initially

0: Green sent this email out yesterday and said, the city of Bowling Green thanks residents and motorists for their continued patience and cooperation as they complete these important improvements focused on the section of South Main Street between the Napoleon Road intersection all the way down to Gypsy Lane Road. At 6 minutes after 7 o'clock, got a meeting we'll cover for you this afternoon. We're headed over to the Wood County Committee on Aging's Governing Board meeting. It'll be at the Wood County Senior Center at 140 South Grove Street. Convenes at 1:15 this afternoon. We'll get a report from Dr. Nancy Arell. She's the president of the Governing Board and also the executive director of the WCCOA, Alicia Nanadovich. Any news coming out of that meeting today? We'll have comments from those newsmakers tomorrow in our local and regional news. We do have comments from another meeting we covered for you yesterday. That's a regular monthly meeting of the Wood County Park Commissioners. And at that meeting, there were three different resolutions that were approved. The first was disposing of some surplus property, about 10 different items that are going to be disposed online through auction site, and a Dodge pickup truck, the most valuable of those 10 items. It's a 2014 version, been used by the stewardship program, I believe. And the current value, they say, of that truck is $19,564. It's a regular cab truck. You want more information about that or the other nine items that are going to be auctioned off, surplus items at Bowling Green Parks and Recreation, the Wood County Parks and Recreation, rather, then go to the WC Parks website. Of those resolutions, there was one that was passed allows the director, Chris Smalley, to enter an agreement with the Wood County engineer for tarring and chipping and sealing of the drive and parking area at the park police offices over there in Pemberville. Total cost of that project, the bid came in at $5,972.98. The second resolution authorized Wood County Park District to purchase three commercial swinging benches for installation in public areas from Bluegrass Recreational Sales and Installation. The price tag here, $5,850. We did talk with Director Smalley about that purchase and where those new swings, those new benches, are going to be installed.
1: What we're looking at are polycoated steel benches, swinging benches. So you've seen them in Grand Rapids. You've seen them at Sidecut and some other places along the river. There's been a desire by a couple folks to see if we could get those into our parks. Tom's got a couple projects coming up that were in our capital improvements project list for this year, fixing up the area back here at the Night Preserve, as well as created a new gathering space at Otsego Park. So these, I think, will be a nice addition to that. This will be our first foray into the swinging bench, but it seems everyone enjoys them, so I'm looking forward to it.
0: Yeah, once again, you've seen those if you've been over to Grand Rapids and sit there on the causeway and look down on the river. Beautiful spot there, and they've got some great locations picked out, as you heard from Chris there, to install those three benches this summer as well. Also at that meeting, there were a couple different presentations. One I want to focus in on was given by the chief for the Bowling Green, or the Wood County Park Police. His name is Troy Bateson, and he talked about a new return policy, a lost and found policy, if you will, that's been instituted. Well, a little over a year ago, it was 2024, I believe, when they put this new policy into effect, with Chief Bateson talking about how it differs from the return policy that they've had for many years at the Wood County Parks. And this one, Troy said, in an effort to get those lost items back to those folks who lose them in our Wood County Parks.
2: Learned this actually from some university departments, okay, to where they found a way to work around basically with the law to make it better for them, and as well as the students, or in our case, the visitors, to get their property faster.
3: How is it different from what you had before?
2: Basically, it's not just going into our property room and being forgot. With Diana checking it every month and keeping more of a tab on it, it's not that six-month wait and then giving everything to the court, doing a massive cleanup, because there's always something else coming in. At least with her, she can, if someone calls in and says, hey, I think I lost something up at WW Night, she can turn around, look at the log, and go, hey, we had this found, and it's right here at our headquarters.
0: Once again, that's Chief Bateson talking about the new lost and found policy put into effect last year, saying that they've found a litany of different items there, everything from glasses and keys, gloves, clothing, and much, much more. Exactly what have they found in the Wood County Parks over the last year? And some of those things being able to return back to their owners if they call the park district and claim those items.
2: 2025, we found, like I showed you in our thing, the wedding ring, a bicycle, all the way down to hats and gloves.

0: So it's kind of a big litany, like you said, of different things.
1: If you cannot connect the item with the owner, what happens then?
0: It then gets donated, or worst case scenario, it gets thrown away just because quality is not good enough. For our bikes, they actually get donated to a place in Perrysburg, and he redoes them and gives them to kids in need.
2: There you go. Again, the property turned over, collected, and maintained within the Wood County Park District Department, lost and found, including everything from jewelry, prescriptions, bicycles, scooters, and much, much more. They found a total of, 68 items, I think he said, that were lost or recovered at different parks. The most frequent place they find lost items in Wood County Park system is WW Knight, a nature preserve. Otsego Park had 12 items. WW Knight had 27 items in 2025 alone. Also had the opportunity to visit. He didn't do a formal presentation, but anytime I go to a Wood County Park District, one of the folks I like to seek out in addition to Executive Director Smalley is my buddy Jim Witter. Jim, of course, put together a lot of the programming for the Wood County Parks, and you know, you've heard a lot about it. This is the biggest week in birding in America, as millions of migratory birds are headed back over the lakes up into Canada, and they stop here at McGee Marsh to kind of catch their breath. It's been a long trip, long four-way. They want to feed, they want to rest, and that's what brings tens of thousands of tourists up to McGee Marsh and folks up in Lucas County in order to get a peek at some of these beautiful migratory birds. I talked with Jim about that, and Chris Smalley as well. Jim told us that, you know, you don't have to go up to Lucas County if you want to do some bird watching this week. They've got some great locations right here in our Wood County Park District as well.
3: Definitely. We see a whole bunch of folks. In fact, I see them as we're doing our school field trips. it's a busy time in the parks. And yes, busy with birds. And so as I was just at Ohio, the governor's Ohio Bird Day yesterday out at McGee Marsh, but talking about a lot of different things. Of course, this is one of the best places in the world for spring migration, and that looks like McGee Marsh. Also, it looks like the Wood County Parks in your own backyard coming right through there. The birds are, as you can even see them on the radar, because they are migrating nocturnally. So they're actually migrating at night, and you see them during the day. There's tons of people. In fact, they just mentioned at this festival, Biggest Week in American Birding, they have people now that have been from each continent, including Antarctica. Someone came from Antarctica. So I have all 50 states. I think it was like 50 countries. Yeah. People are kind of amazed, like, oh, what? Little old Wood County or Northwest Ohio? People get on a plane to come here and say, yes, because this is the best place in the whole world to watch spring migration. Talk about all different parks. We have Cedar Creeks, where you have the riparian corridor. So that's fancy science speak for you have like a creek or a river, Otsego Park. A lot of times the birds will follow the rivers in creeks, Cedar Creeks. Even out of Cricket Frog Cove, we have, the woods out there, as well as grasslands. So even I've heard unusual grassland birds at the farm, managed in kind of a sustainable sort of way. And so we definitely see plenty of bird watchers, folks with binoculars in hand, walking the trails. It's great that it sort of has burgeoned and we get more and more people. And because there are so many people, sometimes they want to get out from the craziness of McGee Marsh. So it's good to have places. We are listed in the brochure that you just took a nice picture of me smiling crazily with the Biggest Week in American Birding. But yeah, Cedar Creeks or even Otsego Park, plenty of places to kind of spread out from the Mecca that is those Lake Erie marshes. In fact, I'm leading a trip with the Friends of the Parks. You have to be a Friends member coming up this Saturday. We're visiting a couple of the Wood County parks. And you're right, it's almost a misnomer. It's the biggest week in like week and a half. As you'll see, notice like, May 8th through 17th. Like, wait a second, that's not a week. That's almost 10 days. Of, yeah. Yes, and so as we talked about, I mean, the biggest week is May 8th. So no one tells the birds, hey, a festival, everybody go home, festival's over, May 17th. So they're going to be continuing to have birds coming through, into the last part of May. Even in the early part of June, we have some of our late arriving migrants. But yes, definitely come out to the parks, come out to your backyards, your wild areas, because yes, they'll be moving through for the next couple of weeks.
2: Always a lot of fun to catch up with Jim Witter. As you can tell, he's so excited about what he does and does a great job as well working with the Wood County Parks. So you said come out to your backyards. I tell you, getting in my car this morning, if you're up before sunrise, you really hear all those plethora of birds that have camped out here, taking a breather in your backyard before they keep on their trek across the lakes into Canada. I've seen some beautiful birds in my backyard as well. You can do it right here at the Wood County Parks. Don't have to go up and fight the crowds up at McGee Marsh up in Lucas County. So just a reminder there. And one other news item on a much more serious note that was discussed at yesterday's Wood County Park Board meeting. A resolution was requested by the chairperson of the Wood County Parks, Rebecca Ferguson. She wanted Chris Molly to put together a resolution of the park commissioners directly opposing the elimination of all property taxes in Ohio. The resolution, as passed unanimously by those our park board members yesterday, says the Wood County Park District provides essential services to communities throughout Wood County, Ohio, including the programming, protection, and preservation of the parks, parkways, historic sites, and other reservations of land under its jurisdiction and control, and of property and natural life therein. And property taxes are a primary source of funding for those services across Ohio. The resolution continues to say that eliminating the funding would result in deep cuts to our budget, including the potential closure of parks and recreation of all services which are provided to the community, up to and including the complete closure of the park district. Alarming resolution there that was passed unanimously. And when talking with the chair of the park board commissioners yesterday after the meeting, Becca Ferguson, she said she believes that the elimination of property tax, if passed by the voters on the ballot, if it gets on the ballot in November and is passed, could be catastrophic to the park system.
4: I think it's really important that those of us that are in elected or appointed positions take a position on property taxes, because we're going to fund everything one way or another. It will be a nightmare because we will go through closing things and services not being delivered until we figure it out. And therefore, I personally want to make sure that our parks are protected, our fire, our emergency services, our city council, our county government. I don't think the people who are doing this are thinking about the ramifications of what they're proposing. Because I think we need resolution. Property taxes is not right now. I know we've got the county auditor is on a statewide committee to actually take a look at how we might redo property taxes. And I would much rather push those people to move quicker to give us some kind of resolution than throwing the baby out with the bathwater.
1: So you said tonight, Becca, this could be catastrophic for operations for the park.
4: Yeah. Well, we'd close. If we don't have property taxes, we've got enough money to run through 26. Actually through 27. We will be going out for a levy in 27, and we know we're going to have to, and we're getting ready. We've done a lot of strategic planning. We're getting ready to do a questionnaire that will go out to folks so they can actually tell us if they think they could support what it is that we're going to do, because the last levy will expire in 26, 27. So we've had it for 10 years.
1: Yep.
4: You look at what we've been able to do with the minimal amount of tax dollars that we have taken in, and I think we're really good stewards of taxpayer dollars. So,
1: and the support's been so strong at the polls over the last several times.
4: Right. So, you know, with any luck, it'll get defeated, and calmer, more rational minds will prevail.
2: Once again, that resolution recommended by Becca Ferguson was passed unanimously by the Wood County Park Board commissioners, directly opposing the elimination of all property taxes in the state of Ohio. We thought we'd do a little research there and find out where that initiative is right now. You know, they've been trying to gather signatures. This grassroots effort been trying to gather signatures, and they're coming up upon some deadlines here if they want to get on the ballot and have the voters make the ultimate decision in November. The organizers leading an effort to abolish Ohio property taxes coming to the crossroads by July 1st. The campaign needs to decide if it wants to roll the dice and attempt to get on this year's ballot or keep its powder dry and wait for another election down the road. Last month, Axe Ohio Tax President Brian Massey announced that they'd collected 305,000 signatures so far, putting them on track to clear the statutory minimum for the ballot, but that does not account for any rejections. To feel confident, the campaign rally and folks in the know say they need to gather over 600,000 signatures for their submission, and they are not on track to accomplish that in time. Organizers can keep gathering signatures for as long as they want. Once they submit them, that's pretty much it. If the campaign falls short, there's a brief 10-day window, we're told, to make up the difference. And if they can't, any subsequent effort to make the ballot would have to start over from the beginning once again. Massey, in a statement just the other day, said, "I want the citizens of Ohio to hear this. They can rest assured that we will not stop until we get this amendment on the ballot." He said the campaign will announce its plan sometime in the middle of June. Common Cause Ohio Executive Director Catherine Tercer sees citizens-initiated ballot measures as a central part of democracy, and she's been personally involved in several initiative campaigns. And while Tercer acknowledged it can be challenging to wish the anti-tax campaign well, she said the point of direct democracy is that it's open to everybody. They need to get over 400,000 signatures certified in order to be on the ballot. Again, they're getting close to that number with over 300,000 now, but going through the vetting process for those signatures, they say roughly a half or even a third of those signatures probably will not be certified. So they need a cushion. Not sure they're going to be able to make that, according to folks in the know. And on the campus of Bowling Green State University, here's a good news story as well. Bowling Green State University Falcon flight team is heading back to the national stage, earning a spot at the National Intercollegiate Flying Association's competition for the third consecutive year. Team members are going to be traveling to Moline, Illinois for the 2026 NIFA National SAFECON. That's a six-day competition that brings together some of the top collegiate aviators in the country. More than 500 competitors from 30 colleges are going to test their precision, decision-making, and technical knowledge across a range of demanding events. According to Catherine Smith, we visited with her last year before the team was headed over to the Nationals. She's the director of the BGSU School of Aviation. Catherine said, we had our highest overall score as a team at the regional competition, and we aim to repeat that success in Moline. Our team has worked so hard in these past few semesters to improve our ground knowledge and flying abilities, and with six seniors on this year's team who have dedicated so much time outside the classroom preparing for this event, they're dedicated to making this competition their very best. It goes from May the 18th through May 23rd, when 16 BGSU students selected to compete are going to take on challenges that mirror real-world aviation scenarios, providing them with a unique opportunity to showcase their skills at a national level, making it to the Nationals an exciting opportunity for all those students. But for four members of the Falcon flight team, this is going to be their third consecutive appearance at the Nationals. During the competition, more than a dozen events are going to be testing students' knowledge and skills, including the ability to calculate flight plans, to conduct precision takeoff and landings, communicate effectively and inspect planes prior to takeoff, and avoid unairworthy discrepancies, among other skills. The Falcon Flight Team is a student organization composed of undergraduate students who train year-round to compete. Open to aviation and non-aviation majors, many members pursue specializations in flight technology and operations or aviation management and operations in the School of Aviation. That BGSU aviation program, by the way, is one of the largest in the country, providing education and resources through an innovative public-private partnership and remaining among the few universities in the country with an airport on campus, giving students direct access to the hands-on experiences that translate into success in high-pressure competitions like SAFECON. It is 7:26 here on the morning show. Good to catch up with Patrick Nelson yesterday as well. I'll mention this. Patrick came in to talk about camps and conferences that are headed here to the campus of Bowling Green State University. Been kind of quiet the last couple of weeks with spring semester wrapping up, and not until August before fall semester gets here. But do not despair. The very first camp hits the campus of Bowling Green State University tomorrow. It only has about 60 to 80 participants at Centennial Hall, but after that we pick up some steam. The first big camp happens on June the 4th. That's the Ohio Soccer Association, where almost 1,000 students will be here for an overnight at the Offenhauer and Falcon Heights locations. There's hockey camps. There's Buckeye Girls State coming up. They'll be here checking in on June the 3rd. Buckeye Girls State bringing around 700 young women to McDonald Hall. And then another big camp that happens in June is June the 12th, the CIY, the first of three, I believe, CIYs are going to be here with about 2,000 young people here for two nights from June the 12th through June the 15th. And they'll be in Falcon Heights and Fenders and Offenhauer Towers and many other locations as well. Patrick told us they expect as many as, I believe he said, 15,000 youngsters and adults here for camps and conferences in the summer at Bowling Green State University. Thanks again to Big B Coffee for helping with our news and weather here on the morning show. Appreciate very, very much Gary for his continued support of us here on the morning show and his leadership in so many different initiatives all throughout the year. Let me take you in the Wayback Machine. You want to? Before we get to Ted Hazeman, the superintendent of Bowling Green City Schools, coming up in about 2 or 3 minutes, and then we'll talk downtown Farmers Market when Kinsey is going to join us at 7:40, Kinsey Maisie. But we're going back to 1967, this date, May the 13th, 1967. The Monkees were monkeying around on the charts. Their second album was out, and it made it number one on the album charts here and over the pond as well. One of the hits off of that one, called More of the Monkees, is this one, a single called I'm Not Your Stepping Stone. It's the Wednesday edition, BOGO Wednesday of the morning show. Good morning.

0: They're just monkeying around this morning with some music from that band back in 1967. A number one hit from him. That was off their second album. And the first one came out called The Monkees. The second one came out, and it was on this date, 1967. It hit number one on the charts. That was one of the songs that was on that album. Let's see, what else was on that album? Other big hits were on that album. Theme from The Monkees. A Little Bit Me, A Little Bit You was also on there. I'm a Believer. All those songs were on that one. More The Monkees album from out of the past. It is 7:31, half past the hour. Stay tuned to conversation with Ted Hazelman coming up in about 60 seconds. Good morning.
1: Since the day I stopped drinking, my life has gotten better and better. I can't take any credit for it. 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
0: Hey, go Falcons, and thanks very much to Bowling Green State University, the City of Bowling Green, all coming together, and the Chamber of Commerce to make sure we're on the air here at 88.1 FM every Monday through Friday from 6 o'clock until 9 o'clock. Don't forget, we're going to be talking the WLI, Workley's Independence Farmers Market. Kenzie Mazey, this year's off-market manager, is going to be joining us in about 10 or 15 minutes. The Farmers Market happens tonight from 4 to 7, and it looks like it's going to be a good night for it as well. They've got a community tent that's happening, a couple dozen different vendors as well, so hope you can make it down for that. It's my pleasure to be able to spend some time every other Wednesday here on The Morning Show. We get to catch up with our good friend Ted Hazelman from Bowling Green City Schools. He's the superintendent of BG Schools, and Ted calls in to tell us what's going on as we head towards the end of the year. Ted, I'm guessing, good morning. This is a really busy time for you and your team, huh?
4: Yeah, good morning, Clint. How are you?
0: I'm doing terrific, my friend. End of the year. It's almost here.
4: Yeah, we've talked before, you know, the end of the year is just everything gets thrown in towards the end, it feels like, and it's very, very busy, and, you know, but it's a great time of year. We've got a lot of celebrations and things like that. We're celebrating successes of our students, and we're also looking ahead to next year and on you know, different aspects of the district, and, yeah, very busy, but, you know, it's a great time of year.
0: Yeah, for sure. I've seen the awards, the art shows, the different things that are happening here. The end of the year, we talked about, I think, 2 weeks ago, Ted, all the end of the year celebrations and concerts are taking place. It really is kind of a hub of activity as you wind things down.
4: That is correct.
0: Yeah, that is correct.
4: We've got, you know, just in the next, you know, short period of time here, you know, between now and when school's out, we've got award shows, art shows. You know, there's an art show tonight, the senior studio, an amazing art show is happening tonight in the high school gym. And we've got community events, and we still got athletics competitions taking place. And there's, you know, last of the field trips taking place. You know, our senior class are having, you know, different celebrations. And we just wrapped up, you know, some of the musicals and theater performances. And you know, and then the big one, the culminating event, you know, May 24th, graduations, you know, at the Stro is rapidly approaching as well. So, we got a lot of stuff that happens.
0: How many kids are in the senior class this year going to be graduating, Ted? Do you know off the top of your head?
4: I don't know that exact number off the top of my head, but I think we're right around 225.
0: Wow. Excellent.
4: Don't hold me on that exact number, but it's in that ballpark.
0: Okay. There was a congressional art show as well. I follow you on social media, as we all should, and I've got our 5th District Congressman Bob Ladd on the show next Tuesday, and I guess he made an appearance here because you had a special young lady got some recognition from him for their art show.
4: Yeah, very, very neat situation. So recently they had the congressional art show at Bowling Green State University. And
0: right.
4: You know, congratulations to Bowling Green High School senior Sarah Matthey. Her mixed media artwork, which was titled Hometown, earned the best of show in the 5th District Congressional Art Show.
0: Wow.
4: Again, like you said, it was hosted at BGSU, and her Sarah's artwork is going to be displayed at the U.S. Capitol in Washington for the next year as part of this honor. And it's the first time in more than 10 years that Bowling Green High School had a student's artwork selected for this display to take place at the Capitol. So
0: wow.
4: Very proud of her, and congratulations to her. She's a very talented young lady. We had 10 other students that participated in the Congressional Art Show. And, you know, this is just this recognition reflects, you know, the talent of our students.
0: Yeah.
4: Our outstanding, you know, work of the art department at the high school and our schools in general. Just a strong art opportunity that's available for our students here in Bowling Green City Schools. So, you know, congratulations to Sarah and the other 10 that participated. And, just a great great opportunity.
0: I saw that as a district winner, Sarah's artwork is going to be displayed in the U.S. Capitol Tunnel in Washington, D.C. for the next year as part of the National Congressional Art Competition. That's quite the honor. And in quoting Bob Latta, our congressman, he said, we have incredible talent across Ohio's 5th Congressional District. And congratulations to Sarah Matthew on her winning piece, Hometown, which beautifully showcases her artistic talent and her creativity as well. So just another example of outstanding young people at Bowling Green Schools.
4: Absolutely. Yeah, and we've got a lot of them.
0: Yeah.
4: We've got a lot.
0: Yeah.
4: So.
0: Can we talk quality profile as well? We got you on the phone this morning, Dr. Hazelman. Bowling Green City Schools has their second edition out now.
4: Yeah, absolutely. Okay. So you want to talk about great students
0: and
4: staff and opportunities.
0: Okay.
4: Last school year, you know, Clint, you know that one of my initiatives in general has been to communicate heavily with the community.
0: Absolutely.
4: Try to have an informed community on our schools, and you know, one of the methods of doing that is a document called a quality profile. And last school year was the first ever Bowling Green City Schools quality profile. That district initiative was kicked off, and it gives the full story of our schools and everything happening across the district.
0: Right.
4: And as you mentioned, the second edition has just been released. And, you know, the quality profile, this document provides a broader look of our experiences and opportunities and different programs and what services are part of Bowling Green City Schools and what defines Bowling Green City Schools from our preschool all the way up through grade 12. It highlights 6 different areas. It highlights academics, highlights the arts, highlights student leadership and activities, the district's fiscal stewardship, parent and community involvement, and student services. You know, and as far as the state report card that comes out each and every fall,
0: yes, sir.
4: That's very important. It's going to continue to be an important measure of student progress, but it only captures one part, one snapshot of the picture. And we're extremely proud that on that state report card, we got a 4.5 out of 5 stars for 2 years in a row.
0: Yep.
4: It's a great accomplishment. But this quality profile helps showcase all the things that we do daily of what we, how we provide opportunities and experiences to our students. And, in the classrooms, on the stage, athletics, student leadership and our community and so forth. And I would encourage everyone to take a moment and take a look at this document. It is, it's fairly lengthy. It's, 20 pages or so.
0: A lot of information in there,
4: It is. And we have it, it's digitally available on our website.
0: Yes.
4: I would encourage everyone to go to our website. There's a link at the top. We also take this document and distribute it throughout the community in different venues. We provide it to, for example, doctor's offices to have in their waiting rooms.
0: Yes, sir.
4: We provide it to real estate agents to,
0: families
4: are coming to Bowling Green and they're interested in the schools. This is a document that can be provided to potential families to sell our community, sell our school district on why, we're a great community and what our schools can do and offer that family as well as everyone else that that lives here. And we distribute a lot of them throughout, you know, the community, to the churches, to the university.
0: Yes, sir.
4: You know, you name it, we're sending it to them. And, you know, this pairs well also with the district-wide calendar that we initiated for the first time last fall. And, you know, we plan to do that again each fall moving forward. So our next district-wide calendar with all the information that's happening in the schools will be mailed out, you know, next August. But again, this quality profile, you know, it's just a document that shares all the information about the schools more than just what the state report card can share about those standardized tests.
0: Okay.
4: So we're proud of both. We're proud of both the report card and this quality profile.
0: Yeah, for sure. If you want to discuss that, by the way, I believe Ted's going to be down at Bigby. Is that tomorrow morning, Ted, from 8 to 9 for a coffee chat?
4: That is tomorrow morning.
0: Yeah,
4: 8 to 9 tomorrow morning at Bigby's is my next superintendent coffee chat.
0: Okay.
4: I'll make sure that I have some quality profiles to pass out to anyone in attendance if they would like to have. And I would love for people to stop out and just a time to chat in a less formal atmosphere. And I enjoy this time meeting with the community this way. And I learn a lot. And, you know, hopefully, you know, that's a two-way street on that. So, yeah.
0: All right. Well, Ted, thanks for taking time to visit with us this morning. On budget, on time as well, right? We'll finish up with that this morning.
4: On budget, on time for that new high school. That's exactly right.
0: All right. If you're happy to give some details about that to you as well, stop by tomorrow at Bigby Coffee, 215 East Worcester, from 8 to 9 o'clock. Superintendent Ted Hazel will be there with a hot cup of coffee and some quality profiles. Love to chat with you about some great momentum at Bowling Green City Schools. Ted, we appreciate you taking time to chat with us as well.
4: Absolutely. Thanks, Clint. I appreciate the opportunity to connect, and everyone have a great day.
0: All right. Appreciate that. 7:42, make it 18 before the top of the hour. We're about 30 seconds away from, well, we got an update from Kinsey about the WLI Farmers Market. It's happening tonight from 4 to 7. Stay tuned. Details are next.
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0: 7:43 here on the morning show. We got our agriculture report coming up thanks to our partnership with the Fangs and Legacy Farmers Cooperative. What's happening with Wood County's number one commodity, agriculture, prices, marketing, and educational opportunities as well, all coming up. We do that every Monday through Friday at around 7:50 or so. And as a new program starting today and going into October, every Wednesday morning right about this time, we get an opportunity to get an update from our friends at WLI. In fact, the Farmers Market Manager is on the line with us this morning, Miss Kinsey Mazey. Good morning, Kinsey. How are you?
6: Good morning. How are you?
0: I'm doing terrific. I'm looking forward to a beautiful day today. A little blustery, maybe later in the day, but all that rain went away last night. Looks like the very first downtown farmers market. Everything's just set and good to go.
6: Yes. We're getting excited. We're getting it all set up and everything. We're excited for our opening day today.
0: 4 to 7 o'clock tonight. Downtown Bowling Green, the corner of South Main Street and Cuff Street. And I looked at the lineup this year. The first one, you guys are hitting the ground running, aren't you?
6: We are. Yes, we are. We got all of our vendors, our community tent, our entertainment, our food trucks. Everybody is getting ready for tonight.
0: Remember now, we talked about it in our newscast this morning as well. There's going to be some changes to some of the parking. Well, not parking so much as accessibility in conjunction with the farmer's market tonight. A portion of Cuff Street is going to be closed to traffic, and parking restrictions will occur each week around 3:30. Cuff Street between Main and Prospect will be closed to traffic. And additionally, starting at 1 this afternoon, parking within that section of Cuff will be prohibited as well. It'll all open up when the market's done at 7 o'clock tonight. Can you talk a little bit about, well, what do you got? 1, 2, 3, 4 different food trucks?
6: Yes. So we will have our Jamaican Spice will be there as our food truck. And then we're going to have Susie Lynn's Lemonade, the Icy Paul, and then Straight Juice will be at our farmer's market tonight.
0: Okay. And then in the community tent as well, my friends over at Habitat for Humanity of Wood County are going to be there, huh?
6: Correct. Yep. They will be at our community tent tonight.
0: Okay, you'll find out more about the entertainment, Black Swamp Fine Arts School. Tell us about that.
6: Yes, so they will be doing their performance. They'll be there from 4:30 to 6:30. So come in, stop by. We'll have seating near the entertainment area. So that way, if you want to sit and watch or just sit and grab some food from the food truck, more than welcome to.
0: All right. And we got to run down the lineup here a little bit of some of these, some of the vendors we've come to know and love, like Anderson's Farm Products and, of course, Reams Produce. Some of those folks are going to be there and some new faces as well, I think.
6: Yes, yes. So on our Facebook, we posted our whole lineup for today that has everybody that we'll have there today, given, you know, the weather and everything.
0: Yeah.
6: But, yes, we'll have some new faces there. So we're getting excited about some of the new faces that we're going to have. We're going to have, like, Big Red Barn Farms there, JoJo's Soaps and More, Shofar, 7J Farms, Wallflower Bakery, Ballman Bakery. So we'll have quite a few new vendors that we'll have there as well today, too.
0: Love the fresh produce, love the bakers as well, and we always talk about it every summer. Kenzie, every Wednesday when you go out to the market, there's always something new. Some new vendors or some new produce has come online, so you never really know what you're going to get. You need to stop out.
6: Correct. Yeah. Yep. So we'll have some vendors that will be rotating in every week that may not be there every week, but they'll be rotating in a few times as well.
0: Okay, and before you go, Kenzie, can you talk a bit about the senior program? I know it's a little something different you guys have started this year. We didn't get a chance to talk much about that last week.
6: No, of course. So that is not open yet.
0: Okay, all right.
6: So we're hoping that'll be open next week because it takes a little bit for the seniors to get their vouchers and everything. So that'll open up next week. We'll have that. But you can come to our tent, which will be located by the community tent, and we'll have there the tokens for pop culture, and then we're also going to have tokens for the senior farmers market to use as well. So just similar to like the pop club that we have, you'll just come pick up a token and you can take that to the vendors to use. Select vendors. We'll have a list of the vendors that are accepting it. Some vendors are already have already applied themselves, so they'll just take it themselves, which is perfectly, we're happy about that.
0: Yeah.
6: So those vendors that aren't applied, we'll have a list and everything that you can use them at.
0: Okay, I'm going to let you run, but I know somebody questioned on Facebook about payment methods as well. Different vendors set up their own payment. Some take credit cards, some take cash, et cetera.
6: Yes, so we have some vendors that take both credit card and cash, some that will only take cash. But I would bring both payment methods because it is up to the vendors themselves on how they would like to accept the payment.
0: It's opening day for the Downtown Farmers Market tonight, Fars 4 to 7, 201 South Main Street, right there at the and the parking lot. Plenty of free parking available as well. And when you're done, why not do a little shopping downtown or grab a meal as well? Kenzie, thanks for taking time to visit with us. We'll see you down at the market tonight.
6: Yes, thank you. See you all tonight.
0: 7:48 here on the morning show, still to come. We got, let's see. Well, in the 8 o'clock hour, I have several guests going to be joining me to include Bill Hamilton. I believe Bill's already here. We're going to go out and visit with him while you listen to our Farmer's Market. He's a prevention specialist at Northwood. He's been leading a program called Hooked on Fishing, well, for decades. And this year, they have more than 600 students from Otsego, Rossford Lake, and Northwood all involved in that program over at Friendship Park in Millbury. Looking forward to meeting Bill. We'll welcome him into the Dave Horton Media Production Studio. He's aligned with the folks at the Wood County Educational Service Center. Center, of course, and my buddy Lane Mons, the president of the Better Business Bureau, joining us in the Dave Horton Media Production Studio in the 8 o'clock hour as well. And we're going to head by the power of radio all the way down to Weston. Our friends down in Weston are having a special event taking place on Saturday. It's been beginning of their sports season down there. The Weston Sports Initiative Association Board of Directors President Janetti Zamaripa is going to be in studio this morning to talk about that parade, which kicks off on Saturday at 10:30, and all the different events that are going to be taking place down there in Weston. We'll do all that, but first things first, thanks to our partnership with our friends at Legacy Farmers Cooperative, it's Ohio Ag Network time on the morning show.
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9: We've finally received some significant rain, probably somewhere in the neighborhood of 2 inches over the last 2 weeks once you put everything together. And it significantly helped. We had some spots in the corn that weren't coming up. And when I went and I digged and I checked the first seedlings, and it was just starting to germinate after we got some rain. So we did get some corn or some cold weather with the rain that slowed things down. And some of the beans have been slow to pop out of the ground. But so far, everything I've gone and looked at is showing progress.
8: Now we'll check in with Derek Neese of Putnam County.
10: We've been pretty slow. We're just waiting for some heat, some sunshine to get things growing around here.
11: Yeah, we're probably half done with corn and beans and kind of waiting for some of the later beans to neck out of the ground. And most of our corn's up right now that we planted, but it come up and it's just kind of sitting there looking a little yellow.
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7: Hey, thanks, Brianna, for that update. 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Ohio planting moved ahead last week, but field work remained limited with just 1.9 days suitable. Corn reached 37% planted, up from 33% last week and ahead of the 23% five-year average. Corn emerged was at 20%, also ahead of the 10% average. As we look at soybeans, they were 34% planted, up from 30% last week, and ahead of the 20% average. Soybeans emerged reached 16% compared to the 10% last week and 7% on average. Winter wheat was 5% headed, both behind the 13% last year and the 11% average. Ohio winter wheat condition was rated 64% good to excellent, with 53% good and 11% excellent. To learn more on these numbers, you can find them today at OhioAgNet.com. 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
12: Sunny and warm for a large part of your Tuesday again. I'm Chief Meteorologist Ryan Martin. Let's take a look at that Ohio Ag weather update. We've got a weather system building through the day today to our northwest across the upper Midwest, but it doesn't look like it actually is able to show up here until we get closer to sunset. Clouds will increase late this afternoon. And then overnight tonight through tomorrow, we have this frontal boundary sliding through. Quarter to three-quarter inch rainfall totals, everybody gets it. I'm going to say 90% of the Buckeye State gets rain in that range. We will see action linger through the entire day tomorrow. Cooler Canadian air wrapping down behind this for at least a brief period of time. We warm up on Thursday with good sunshine, and Friday starts with mostly sunny skies. A few hit and miss scattered showers coming back into southwest Ohio before sunset Friday night, and then the weekend is a little unsettled. Hit and miss showers and thunderstorms basically from Saturday morning right on through Monday and Tuesday of next week. I'm meteorologist Ryan Martin.
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12: Weekly export inspections report yesterday was better than the week prior, but still nothing super exciting here. 67 million bushels of corn, 80 the previous week. 24 million bushels of beans, that was up 5 from the previous week. And about steady on the wheat, 19 million bushels. That was pretty much where we were the week prior. Overall, though, year on year, we continue to be well above on corn and wheat. Down still on beans. We are seeing a little bit more China business shipping out, but slowly. I'm Ryan Martin.
7: Hey, thanks, Ryan. 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July corn down a quarter to $4.75. May soybeans holding steady at $11.99¾. As we look to livestock, June live cattle, $2.49.40, up 50 cents. And August feeder
12: cattle to 10, 11 p.m. or so.
0: That's a little different the way that ended, isn't it? Typically, they give that report and say, that's all we've got for you from the Ohio Agriculture Network. But very much appreciate those folks for giving us that report every Monday to Friday. Could not broadcast that for you live here on a morning show at 7:50 without the support of our friends at Legacy Farmers Cooperative and Legacy Country Corner. Along that vein, a big thank you again to Stacy Anderson for calling in yesterday. She, in charge of agronomy, had a nice visit with Stacy. We'll get that posted on our morning show BG Facebook page here just a bit later on this morning. Right now is about 3 or 4 minutes before 8 o'clock. We're going to get started with our news at the top of the hour a little early. We have several guests joining us on the 8 o'clock hour this morning. Our first guest is going to be Bill Hamilton, just visiting with Bill during the Ohio Agriculture Network. He's a prevention specialist at Northwood, working alongside our friends at the Wood County Educational Service Center. He's got a program called Hooked on Fishing he's been using for decades and has hundreds of students from Otsego, Rossford Lake, and Northwood going to be meeting Bill over at Friendship Park in Millbury throughout the month of May to go fishing. Details about that coming up. Also, Lane Mons, the president of the Better Business Bureau in Northwest Ohio and Southeastern Michigan, will be in the Dave Horker Media Production Studio, and we'll head down to Weston by the Power of Radio. Going to find out what's happening down there at the big event on Saturday as they start off their summer schedule down there. They got a parade and all sorts of good things happening for sports and youngsters down in the Weston community. Our headlines this morning. Well, let's do the weather first. 58 degrees right now here on the campus at Bowling Green State University. Overcast skies. This is our daytime high. We're a little about 20 degrees ahead of where we started the day yesterday, so we'll take it. But if you like warm weather, man, are you going to love this forecast. People have been saying, when is summer going to be here? Well, I would say this weekend for sure. Today's high, 58 where we are, headed down to a low tonight of 43 degrees. Good weather for the downtown farmers market. And again, thanks to Kenzie Mazie, the manager of the market, for calling in the last 15 minutes and giving us an update about what's happening from 4 to 7 tonight. You have an eye low if you're headed down to the market. 43 degrees might be a bit windy as well, so you might want to wear a jacket when you head down. But Thursday, no chance of rain. Beautiful blue skies and sunshine, a high in the mid-60s. We'll do 70 degrees and finish out the week on Friday with sunshine and then into the weekend. Saturday, we have a chance of some thunderstorms overnight because Saturday's high is going to be 84 degrees. We'll do 80s again on Sunday and Monday as well. So hello, summer. 58 right now is your Bigby temperature. A reminder, speaking of the farmer's market, we'll lead off with this. We mentioned when we were talking with Kinsey, in conjunction with the WLI Bowling Green Farmer's Market tonight, a portion of Cuff Street is going to be closed to traffic and parking restrictions are going to occur each week, each Wednesday at 3:30. Cuff Street between Main and Prospect is going to be closed to traffic. And additionally, beginning at 1 o'clock in the afternoon today, parking within that section of Cuff is going to be prohibited. All those restrictions will be removed once the food trucks leave that area when the market gets done at 7 o'clock tonight. So keep that in mind. And one other headline from the city of Bowling Green, we got word about the South Main Street project that's been working now for over a year. It's nearing completion. South Main Street Improvement Project nearing completion, and users are advised of several important updates regarding newly installed traffic and pedestrian safety features. For example, they got a new signal at Napoleon and South Main Street that's supposed to come online overnight tonight into tomorrow morning. I took some pictures, and we get this whole thing posted on our morning show Facebook page last night, but you can see there that new lights were already installed. They got to flip them on overnight tonight. BGPD is going to be there to make sure that transition goes smoothly there. They added a turn lane, as you know, when they expanded that area, that access last year. And also the pedestrian hybrid beacons, all three of them are now up and active there in that stretch between South Main and Napoleon all the way down to South Main and Gypsy Lane Road. So drive carefully. Drivers and pedestrians encouraged to use caution as everyone becomes familiar with the new traffic patterns and signal operations down in that area. We are going to be on hand for today's meeting at the Wood County Committee on Aging. A regular monthly meeting takes place over at the Wood County Senior Center at 140 South Grove Street. It gets underway at 1:15. We'll get a report from the board president, Dr. Nancy Arell, and also from the executive director for the WCCOA. That's Alicia Nanadovich. Any news? And we'll have in the news tomorrow, and newsmakers as well. yesterday very quickly. One other meeting we covered for you was a regular monthly meeting of the Wood County Park District Board of Commissioners. And at that meeting, three different resolutions were passed. One has to deal with installing some new swings in some of the parks here in the Wood County Park District. A resolution passed spending $5,850 for those three new swings. I took some time to visit with Chris Smalley, the executive director of the Wood County Park District, and get details about those new features that some of our parks are going to be installed shortly.
15: What we're looking at are polycoated steel benches, swinging benches. So you've seen them in Grand Rapids. You've seen them at Sidecut and some other places along the river. There's been a desire by a couple folks to see if we could get those into our parks. Tom's got a couple projects coming up that we're in our capital improvements project list for this year, fixing up the area back here at the Night Preserve, as well as created a new gathering space at Otsego Park. So these, I think, will be a nice addition to that. This will be our first foray into the swinging bench, but it seems everyone enjoys them, so I'm looking forward to it.
0: Again, that right there is Chris Smalley talking about those new swings that got to be installed this year over at those different locations at Bowling Green, at the Wood County Parks District. Also at that meeting, we talked with Chris about the recently opened first phase of the Chessie Circle. It was April 22nd. They had a ribbon-cutting ceremony up there. This is up at WW Night in that section. And the first section of the Chessie Circle Trail is now open. First of what we hope several phases will be happening. And here's what Chris had to say about the first 30 days or so of that section now being open to all.
15: So Chessie Circle Trail, once again, a fantastic partnership between the Park District and the Wood County Port Authority. Wood County Port Authority are incredible. They know that quality of life is an important factor for any business, especially if we're going to try to attract business to our area. They're on board with that, and they've helped us create phase one. They're going to help us with phase two and with phase three. Phase one opened on Earth Day last month. We had a great turnout, and since then, we've had a constant stream of users. You know, it's a small section, but it's used daily, and I'm kind of excited because as we move forward into the next phase, which is phase two, which will take us up to Bates Road, I anticipate with that long a run, we're going to see a lot more usage. We are going to have to do a little bit more fundraising. We had hoped for a couple things to come together that didn't, but the Port Authority has done a fantastic job. We're going to be able to use some federal funds to do the lion's share of phase two, so... look for some opportunities to come your way.
16: Is that 90% of the feedback you've gotten so far then, Chris, in the first month or so?
15: Oh, yeah.
16: Let's do more, huh?
15: So I'll tell you, it's incredible because a lot of folks like to get off the road a little bit earlier. And you know, if you've ever walked down River Road in the Saturday morning or Sunday morning, you know that there's a lot of folks trying to run or bike. This gets them off of that busy section of roadway. And I truly believe that once we get this next session, as we head towards Rossford, we'll see just more usage. And my hope is that, you know, in my time here as director, we'll be able to get the trail up to Rossford.
0: There you go. That's an update from Chris Smalley. By the way, we also talked with Jim Witter, talk about the biggest week in America birding. We'll maybe play those comments once again before we sign off at 9 o'clock this morning if we have time. And also got an update from the park police chief there for Wood County Parks. They've got a new lost and found program that they've instituted there. We'll play those comments and get them posted on our morning show Facebook page as well if you missed them earlier this morning. But I do want to make time to let you hear a conversation we had with Becca Ferguson. Becca is the chair of the Wood County Park Commissioners, and she asked Chris Smalley, the director of the parks, to put together a resolution they could vote on, a resolution of the Board of Park Commissioners, the Wood County Park District, opposing the elimination of all property taxes in Ohio. Now, the resolution says, in part, the Wood County Park District provides essential services to communities throughout Wood County, including the programming, protection, and preservation of the parks, parkways, historic sites, and other reservations. And whereas property taxes are a primary source of funding for those services across the state of Ohio, the resolution says eliminating this funding would result in deep cuts to our budget, including the potential closure of parks and reduction of all services which are provided to the community up to and including the complete closure of the park district itself. Some alarming language there. This resolution was passed unanimously by the Park Board Commissioners last night at their meeting, and I asked Rebecca about why she wanted to get this on record.
17: I think it's really important that those of us that are in elected or appointed positions take a position on property taxes, because we're going to fund everything one way or another. It will be a nightmare because we will go through closing things and services not being delivered until we figure it out. And therefore, I personally want to make sure that our parks are protected, our fire, our emergency services, our city council, our county government. I don't think the people who are doing this are thinking about the ramifications of what they're proposing. Because I think we need resolution. Property taxes is not right now. I know we've got the county auditor is on a statewide committee to actually take a look at how we might redo property taxes. And I would much rather push those people to move quicker to give us some kind of resolution than throwing the baby out with the bathwater.
18: So you said tonight, Becca, this could be catastrophic for operations for the park.
17: Yeah. Well, we'd close. If we don't have property taxes, we've got enough money to run through 26. Through 27. We will be going out for a levy in 27, and we know we're going to have to, and we're getting ready. We've done a lot of strategic planning. We're getting ready to do a questionnaire that will go out to folks so they can actually tell us if they think they could support what it is that we're going to do, because the last levy will expire in 26, 27. So it's we've had it for 10 years.
18: Yep.
17: You look at what we've been able to do with the minimal amount of tax dollars that we have taken in, and I think we're really good stewards of taxpayer dollars. So,
18: and the support's been so strong at the polls over the last several times.
17: Right. So, you know, with any luck, it'll get defeated, and calmer, more rational minds will prevail.
0: Yeah, we did give you an update, by the way, about the Ohio Axe the Tax initiative. The organizers leading an effort to abolish Ohio property taxes coming at the crossroads, we're told. By July the 1st, the campaign needs to decide if it wants to roll the dice and attempt to get on this year's ballot or decide they want to hold off for a future election. Last month, Axe Ohio Tax President Brian Massey announcing they've collected some 305,000 signatures so far, putting them on track to clear the mandatory minimum of over 400,000 for the ballot, but that does not account for rejections. To feel confident, the campaign says they'd like to get at least 620,000 signatures for the submission, and certainly not on track to make that happen as of May the 13th. It's 7 minutes after 8 o'clock here on the morning show. I've made this young man wait long enough to chat with us here on the morning show, and I'm kind of excited. First time I had the opportunity to meet Bill Hamilton, I went out and said howdy to you, Bill, while we were listening to our ag report this morning, and your first foray into the Dave Horger Media Production Studio. How are you, sir?
19: I'm doing just great.
0: Wonderful to have you here. We're going to talk about this. You're a prevention specialist.
19: I am.
0: At Northwood. You've been leading a program there called Hooked on Fishing. Before we get into that and your collaboration with our friends at the Wood County Educational Service Center, before you started this, and how long have you been doing this?
19: This is my 19th year.
0: But before that, you had a career in law enforcement as well.
19: Yeah, I was a Rossford police officer, DARE officer, and I had the opportunity to attend a conference, and I saw this program.
0: Right.
19: Called Hooked on Fishing, Not on Drugs.
0: Oh, okay, sure.
19: And being the DARE officer I was and a fisherman, I decided that this was something I could do on my one of the days that I work.
0: What is it that drew you to working with the kids in the first place if you go back to your time at Rossford as a DARE officer?
19: Well, when I was honestly in the seventh grade, I was a safety patrol guard our school, Toledo, and

0: things necessary to be safe.
1: How rewarding was that career as a, not only an officer, but as being involved with youngsters in a DARE program like that?
0: It is something I really can't describe. It's something that, I mean, I even go out. I've been away from Rossford now for 20-some years now, and it's, hey, Officer Bill. And, you know, so I know that. Hopefully I've made a difference in their lives.
1: I'm sure you have. So you wanted to carry on that legacy we got involved with the WCSC as well, huh?
0: Yes.
1: Okay. Well, tell us about this program, the Hooked on Fishing. You said it's been going on for almost two decades now?
0: Yes. Wow. Back in 1986, a 14-year-old boy from Florida lost a friend to an overdose, and he approached a DNR officer and said, hey, how about let's have a fishing as an alternative to using drugs and alcohol. And that person took it to his boss, and then eventually this is what we have today.
1: So today, the numbers I was quoted here, Bill has more than 600 students from Otsego, from Rossford, from Lake, and Northwood schools are all meeting you at Friendship Park and Millbury throughout the month of May. Is that accurate?
0: That's correct.
1: Wow.
0: I just had about 150 kids from Otsego, and I supply them with, if they don't have their own, I have enough rods and reels, and then I have the bait, and I have all the other things that they need to put their little worm on it. In fact, I go there with about 600, but I always tell them that I need 1,200. And how do you do that? And I said, you pick one side of the worm and the other side of the worm, and you pull it. And now I have 1,200 pieces of worm. So
1: and last a little longer, because they do go through them sometimes,
0: well,
1: don't they?
0: And the hook is so small, they couldn't really get a big night crawler on it.
1: Sure.
0: So.
1: How many at a time? You don't have 600 kids out there at any one time. But
0: so it's every school has a class that they bring.
1: Sure.
0: And let's see, go ahead, about 150. But the real, one of the other things that goes along with this is the fact that we had over 80 parents there.
1: Oh.
0: And normally when you have a school event or a class event like that, you know, you have a few parents show up. But when you have 80, and a lot of those are dads, why? Because it's fishing. And it's just something that I really think is a cool thing. And prior to it, I always tell the parents, I said, you know, we're always caught up in stuff every day in our lives. But guess what? For the next 4 hours or so, it's just you and them. And you can talk to them about life, your expectations, why it's so important to make the choices that you make. And I just look at that as being probably a cool thing for a family.
1: Kind of therapeutic for families. It's a way of disconnecting, huh?
0: Exactly. Exactly. And you can, you know, when you go out and you go fishing, it's you and the line and hoping to catch something. But in the meantime, while you're just waiting and learning what patience is all about, you can talk about life.
1: The experiences you get with those first-time fishermen, I think back to the episode, one of my favorite television series, and Lane and I may have talked about this before as well, Lane, Andy Griffith.
0: Yep.
1: The old Andy Griffith show. When, when they first, the new housekeeper came, she was still new to them at that time, and they were taking Ann B out to go fishing. And she had a worm, and she never put the worm in the water. She was standing there holding the thing. And they said, you ought to put her down into the water there. You're getting more action that way. You have youngsters that are similar to that, and that
0: correct.
1: They've never been close to a worm or a fish or a pole.
0: Correct. And with the help of the parents, and you know, and I tell them, this is your opportunity to help them also. And we talk to them about what they need to do, how they need to do it. And we also tell them that if they're with somebody who's doing it and they don't know how, just ask. And it works.
1: Is this kind of a culmination of interaction you have with these kids all throughout the year? Talk about typically a typical year for Bill Hamilton in these schools.
0: Well, in each school, they have a person from the ESC that's there.
1: Okay.
0: And, well, not at Otsego and Lake.

0: they have social worker type people there, and right. they have that. But I think it's important that we get as many schools as possible to come into this just for this event and their idea, you know, the idea of having that connection of one more alternative that yeah. they can use
1: yeah.
0: to.
1: Yeah. What age is you talking about here, Bill?
0: Depending upon the school, fourth grade to sixth grade.
1: Okay. Is there an opportunity to still grow this program more to
0: yeah.
1: more schools?
0: Any school that wants to come in Wood County that would like to do that, I'd love to have them there.
1: You got enough worms for all those kids?
0: I will make sure I do. I have two flats that are sitting in my refrigerator right now of about 1,000 some worms. So my wife's not too happy when the event is over at the end of the month, but it...
1: Is there that many fish at Friendship Park in Millbury? I got to admit, I've never been there before.
0: It's a catch and release program. So
1: okay,
0: if you
1: sure.
0: do catch it, you throw it back in.
1: Okay.
0: But this year, they normally stock it with rainbow trout, I guess, for
1: wow.
0: Fishing derby.
1: Oh, okay.
0: And I saw the biggest rainbow trout ever come out of there this
1: no
0: year
1: kidding.
0: And we even have pictures, so it was pretty cool to see.
1: I'd like to get those pictures. You've got my email address, send some to me, because we're
0: right.
1: going to post this interview and we'll get that posted up as well. Again, you're working alongside our friends at WCESC. You're a prevention specialist, and we talk about it all the time with this team over there. Challenges for young people today may be greater than ever.
0: They are. In fact, when I leave here, I'm going to meet with a few students who have right. not made the best choice.
1: Oh.
0: And, you know, I try as hard as I can, but this new vaping thing has become the the new nemesis of young life.
1: Can we, as obviously as parents, grandparents, we have a strong impact, we like to think, on our children, but I've had specialists like yourself in the past, Bill, have told me the folks that can have the most impact on young people is young people as well.
0: Correct. And I do and have over the past have had kids. In fact, when we do our Red Ribbon Week, I bring the older kids up to go into the classrooms and talk to them about the importance of staying drug-free and alcohol-free. And
1: yeah.
0: I try to use them as much as I can.
1: I got to get contact information for you, Bill Hamilton. Folks listening in want to find out more about this program, maybe emulate it here as well. We've talked, as I told you, with Dan Van Voorhis, our friends at the FOP. They've done similar things with children as well, and you know from your career in law enforcement as well. It's
0: right.
1: really a neat program.
0: Yeah, anything that you can do to help a young person make better choices in life is...
1: Yeah.
0: what needs to happen.
1: How do folks get a hold of Bill? How do folks find out more about this program or about prevention programs in general?
0: You can call the ESC, Wood County Educational Service Center, and give them a call. And
1: yeah.
0: if they want to talk to me about it,
1: yes,
0: they'll hook me up.
1: 354-9010 is the direct line number out there. Of course, you can ask for anybody, Greg or anybody on the team there,
0: right.
1: Alana, they'd be happy to direct you in the right there that right way as well. I'd like to continue doing this for, you've had two careers and working on a third one here, it sounds like. Huh?
0: Well, you know, my wife wants me to retire.
1: She's tired of worms in the refrigerator, is that what
0: yeah,
1: you're telling
0: well,
1: us?
0: No, I don't know about that, but she, you know, when you get, she says, as old as you are, it's time to retire. And I say, well, I love what I do.
1: If you get the bug and you want to help kids.
0: Exactly. Yeah. And I do. I go... If I don't get 10 hugs a day at Northwood School,
1: oh,
0: there's something wrong.
1: Wayne, that's the good stuff, buddy.
2: Just a reminder, you'll be around all the time if you retire. She may change her mind, Bill. I've heard that from a lot of couples when one of them retires.
0: Well, she just told me, she went to her retirement party last night, and she said that, they said, you just better think about that, because right now it's just you in the house. And I
2: careful
0: said,
2: what you wish for, right?
0: Exactly. That's,
2: right.
0: That's what somebody actually said to her.
1: She's been working on that honey-do list for a long time, so
0: right.
1: it's getting pretty lengthy.
0: Yes. Well,
2: Bill, does your
0: okay.
2: does your program have a website landing page or a Facebook page?
0: No.
2: if you would ever want that, just get a hold of me and the BBB Community Partnership Foundation. We might be happy to help you create a landing page that would just have the information for the program so that you can, like, you know, perpetuate the program even when you retire. Be a place to sort of put all the information about it, and people could go there and learn about it if they're interested. Just let me know if you're interested.
0: Sounds great, but they did tell me that when I do retire, they're going to call me back on a little retainer to run this thing, you know. I actually do when I'm there is fix rods and reels the entire time. I have other people that
1: you know, I put worms on hooks or any of that kind of stuff.
0: I'm not doing that. I'm getting tangles and all the other stuff that goes around. So
1: I envision 100 kids with poles in their hands laying mounts and what kind of a tangle,
2: you know, all the
1: be.
2: Lines tangled together.
1: That's
2: in a
1: right,
2: knot in the center.
0: We have, you know, the ESC is long, as well as the Adamus Board here in Wood County, and then another group of fishermen or sports people, the New Sportsman's Club out of Bilberry.
1: Yeah.
0: They've actually at one point donated 150 rods and reels for us. So there's been other people that have been out there to help along the way.
1: Well, we can't thank you enough for the work for these kids. I know you're making a huge impact and finding time to come chat with us as well. Is there a tip for us fishermen that are maybe not as adept as you may be if we want to get tired of just drowning worms out there? And what's the tip from a fishing expert for us this morning?
0: Well, I tell the kids it's like this. You say, here, fishy, fishy, fishy. Here, fishy, fishy, fishy.
1: I haven't tried that one before.
0: Or you can just whistle.
1: Whistle?
0: Hey!
1: All right. Come and get it. Bill, you take care of yourself. I appreciate you bringing some sunshine to our show this morning. And again, thanks so much for the work you do for the kids in Otsego and Rossford Lake, Northwood, and potentially other school districts as well, all around Wood County. Friendship Park in Millbury, the location, you'll see them out there. You guys go out there during the school week then?
0: During the school week,
1: yeah.
0: Right.
1: Okay.
0: We will be out there the 21st, 22nd, 26th, and 28th, I think.
1: Excellent.
0: It could be the 20th, too.
1: Okay. Sounds like you're going to be busy.
0: I will be.
1: Hang out for a minute, Bill. I'm going to jump into a conversation with Lane here. I want to talk off mic as well. Lane, thanks for coming in and hanging out with us, as always.
2: Thanks, Clint. I love to be in that. Bill, what a wonderful program.
1: Yeah, amen.
2: You know, I heard the saying one time, you can't mold clay after it's fired. You're getting to the students when they're younger, when they're flexible and they're malleable. I think at a time when you can leave an impression, and it will certainly stick with some of them. I love that program.
1: Yeah, me
0: thank
1: too.
0: You very much.
1: Yep. Hey, I want to say thank you to our friends at Juniper Brewing Company real quick, that's Zach and Chris Tracy. Got them on the show Friday, I think. They're coming up on a five-year anniversary. They're located at 145 South Main Street in downtown Bowling Green. Adult beverages, live entertainment, and much more. That's Juniper Brewing Company. And don't forget our award-winning restaurants. While you're down at the downtown Farmers Market tonight, there's Beckett's Burger Bar on South Main Street and Sam B's Restaurant on North Main Street, both proudly owned and operated by my buddy George Strata and the folks at the Beckett's Burger Bar and Barrel Room and Sam B's Restaurant. Wayne Mons is here this morning. He stops by on his way to doing television and radio and other personal engagements, signing autographs and
2: signing
1: glossy 8x10s. I don't
2: usually
1: know.
2: Signing indictments.
1: Is that what it
2: yes,
1: is?
2: Yes, I received notice of the indictment.
1: Yeah, we told him we had an officer, a former officer in the studio, and he was a little hesitant to come in. But at any rate, good to have you in studio
2: Thank you, Clint.
1: Morning, my friend.
2: Yeah.
1: What's going on in your world these days?
2: Well, I came in to talk about a couple things and then maybe to just leave a little educational note on as the warm weather comes by and contractors will be out soliciting, and not necessarily contractors, but people will be back out door to door as the warm weather approaches. But first, I want to talk about two events going on with the Better Business Bureau and the Better Business Bureau Community Partnership Foundation. First of all, we are underway with the Torch Awards. I mentioned that last time when I was here.
1: Yeah.
2: We are still accepting nominations until the end of June. And if you go to bbb.org/Toledo, there will be a link to the nomination form. Anyone can nominate any business, right? Anyone can nominate any business. Wood County is in our sort of our core market, but we also have competitive markets in the Defiance and Western counties, the Sandusky, Erie Shores, and the Lima and Southern counties. We'll have finalists and winners in every category. If there's a business that has impressed you with how they conduct themselves, how they deliver their service, how they resolve disputes, because, I mean, things always go wrong, even for good companies.
1: Sure. Yeah.
2: Then nominate that business for a BBB Torch Award for Ethics, and we would love to vet their nomination and pass it along to the judges, which are independent judges. And that will be announced in the fall, but the nomination period closes June 30th. So we're trying to round up those nominations like we do every year.
1: I was talking to Floyd Kraft, just to interrupt for a second, Wayne Montz. I was talking to Floyd Kraft. They just celebrated their 50th anniversary of Ben's, downtown Ben's here in downtown Bowling Green. And I asked him how his experience in retail had changed over the last 5 decades. And he said, you know, Clint, when I first got into the business, when folks called and asked for the manager, there was usually a problem. But now it's gotten to where folks call and they just want to visit. They want to talk. And it's kind of neat to be able to give that positive reinforcement to these folks that are doing a great job out
2: yeah.
1: there.
2: I wish we could give away more of them, and I wish we could do the Torch Awards more than once yeah. a year. It is yeah. a pretty big lift, you know,
1: oh, sure.
2: because we've got 24 counties to canvass.
1: Amen.
2: So we also take nominations for nonprofits as well. So if there's something that you want, somebody you want to honor, even your own business, you can nominate yourself. You don't have to be a BBB business to compete. You just have to have a BBB letter grade of B or better, of course. But, okay. Yeah, so that's the first thing, looking for those nominations.
1: Sure.
2: You can also call 419-578-6000. The second thing is we will be having our BBB Shred Day at Camp Miaconda on June 27th. That's a Saturday morning from 9 to 1 o'clock. Our shredding partner is AccuShred. And, of course, we'll be partnering with the Erie Council up at Camp Miaconda.
1: Yeah.
2: Pretty important camp here in Northwest Ohio. And we're looking for people to just bring their shred by. It's free. We don't make money on the event. It's a public service just designed to raise awareness and just be an initiative to protect confidential information in a safe way. Shred Day on June 27th.
1: Wayne Montz has a website. He asked our guest, Bill, this morning if he had one. But, of course, there's a great resource there as well. We check it almost every day to find out what's happening and services offered to the Better Business Bureau as well.
2: Well, thank you. And our foundation has one as well, partnersintrust.org.
1: Yes, sir.
2: And if somebody would like to receive our free monthly newsletter that's sort of a scam prevention newsletter, and that comes from the foundation, and they can sign up on the foundation's website, partnersintrust.org.
1: I have to ask you, Lane, before you run out the door, why am I getting an onslaught of spam calls? I mentioned that to somebody yesterday, a business person. I said I wasn't sure to take their call or not because I didn't have them in my phone book, you know? But I get, excuse me, I get it. It seems like a half a dozen spam calls every day.
2: Yeah, that's
1: Have you heard that?
2: Yeah, that's not going away. I mean, I get them as well. Sometimes they're not scams, you know. Sometimes you looked for something on the internet, you were searching for something, and you inadvertently clicked a box that put your number back in the telemarketing public domain. That's what happened with me. I was thinking about maybe putting an addition on my house. I was looking about home equity loans. And I must have clicked something that gave them permission. And now my phone number, which was on the Do Not Call registry, got taken off the Do Not Call registry. And I just changed. I'm going to change my voicemail that says, "Gone fishing with Bill Hamilton. Don't call me again." But no,
1: that's not what I want to say to some of these calls.
2: Yeah, well, no, I know. It does trigger some emotions. It's emotionally triggering. Yeah.
1: My phone does a great job of saying potential spam, but I'm you know, when you're in a public position, you're kind of thinking, well, not everybody's in my phone book.
2: You can't ignore that. I can't ignore the phone calls. I mean, you can't either.
1: Yeah.
2: You can't let them all go to voicemail.
1: Yeah.
2: So
1: I found that if I pick up and nobody answers right away, I hang up real quick because
2: Correct.
1: You know it's an auto call.
2: Yeah,
1: right?
2: That is true. That is true.
1: Yeah. Thanks for your guidance, your support as well, my friend. I know you got to hustle on down the road. A big schedule for you, and appreciate always we get an opportunity to visit with Lane Montz.
2: Well, let me throw in some help, though. Helpful hint to the audience.
1: Please.
2: As door-to-door kicks up again with the good weather, just remember that you don't have to make a purchase, even if it's a legitimate purchase, even if it's something that you might be interested in. You have to ask yourself, is door-to-door solicitation the way that you want to buy it? So I'm not saying all of door-to-door people are scammers, because that's not true. Many are legitimate. But you have to really stop and think, that's a high-pressure situation.
1: Do you
2: want to make your buying decision with someone at your door, or do you want to go back and research it on the internet and then maybe contact that organization independently? And also door-to-door people are supposed to register with the local law enforcement. So city police, county sheriff, they are supposed to register under the Green River Ordinance. So they usually would have to have some sort of a identification and some sort of a slip indicating they register with local law enforcement. And you can ask for that. That's fair.
1: The opening line for me when I'm on my yard lane is typically they'll come up to me and say, "Hi, I'm working on a project right down the street for one of your neighbors."
2: Yeah.
1: Right?
2: Yeah. Yeah, so. Some of those are legitimate, some of those are not.
1: Yeah.
2: And if they show up in a band uniform, though, whether they have the card or not, if their kid's in a band uniform, I say give them money.
1: Well, they've done other things now. They had those kids do that for years, and I'm sure you've heard this story, too. Now they do sales, they have mattress sales and stuff, because the kids...
2: Or flowers,
1: Kids out walking around is a bit of a challenge, too.
2: Yeah, you know? I still get them in my neighborhood. I can't resist. I don't ask questions.
1: I do, too.
2: I just give them cash.
1: I get my sticker.
2: Should I be doing that, Bill? I don't know. No, if they're in a band uniform, I figure if they go to that kind of effort, they deserve it.
0: Okay, well, I have never had a band member come by my house yet, so I guess we'll wait.
2: Band booster.
1: If they had a fishing pole, maybe.
0: Well, that would work.
2: That would tug at your heartstring, wouldn't it?
0: Yes.
1: Guys, I got to run to my next guest. We're headed down to Weston again. Lane, always a pleasure having you in my studio, my friend.
2: Thank you.
1: And Bill, be well. Reach out to me. You got my contact information anytime, okay?
0: Thank you very much.
1: All right, sir. John Denver right now, and Weston we go in about 3 minutes on The Morning Show.

0: Yeah, some good stuff from John Denver. A little segue music for you. We played some back-to-back John Denver for you today. How's that? Yeah, some good stuff there for you. Hey, stay tuned. We got our birthday's anniversary still to come. Got a little bit of sports headlines we'll share with you as well here in about, 5 minutes or so. Don't forget, Mark Zavorny's coming up at the top of the hour as well, from 9 to noon every Wednesday, 3 hours of a journey through jazz with my buddy Mark right here at 88.1 FM. Got birthdays, anniversaries, a couple sports headlines as well, but I've been talking about this young lady for, the last couple of days. Janetti Zamaripa has made her way into the Dave Horgan Media Production Studio. We're taking you virtually down to Weston to find out more about an organization that calls themselves the Weston Sports Initiative Association, and they have become a powerhouse, I think, down in the Weston area, thanks to the leadership of the board there and the president. Janetti is in studio with us. Good morning. How are you?
1: I'm wonderful. Thank you for having me.
0: Well, thank you for coming in. I appreciate it. Weston. Boy, yes. There's something really exciting happening down in that community, isn't there?
1: We're sure trying to make it something.
0: Yeah. This weekend, we're going to be talking about this big event that's happening. Weston Sports has their opening day on Saturday. They got a parade starting at 10:30, leaving at 11 o'clock is when it actually gets underway and makes its way over to the ballpark. Tell me a little bit about the history of the Weston Sports Initiative Association, and then we're going to talk about what you guys have accomplished down
1: Absolutely.
0: There, too.
1: Absolutely. The Weston Sports Board was put into place to kind of manage the youth baseball, softball programs in town.
0: Sure.
1: The mayor that was in place at that time was the one that put the board together. Were volunteers from the community that started taking over things registration-wise, concession stand-wise, right. Equipment, stuff like that. And since then, we have become our own nonprofit organization with a board in place where there's 5 members that take care of things, and we all kind of have our different jobs and duties to build the program and make it better. And so far, we're doing a fantastic job at it, I think.
0: I think so, too. The facilities, I've been following you on social media as well. You guys are a hardworking group aren't you? Getting ready. Describe the facilities, the ballpark, and what we're going to see when we go down there on Saturday.
1: We have 2 ballparks in Weston. One is our main field that has our concession stand right near it, which we have built up. We've got lots of things in the concession stand for the ballpark snacks.
0: Yeah.
1: We have a garage facility with all of our equipment and such in there. We last year purchased all new equipment for our teams. So we have brand new catcher's gear, brand new batting helmets, brand new fielding masks. And then we also try to, we do an equipment swap every year. So we try to make sure that the kids have what they need. Some kids come in and they don't really have equipment from the past because they've never played before. So we try to make sure that we can help them with bats and gloves and cleats or even pants, things that parents can't always afford.
0: I looked at your calendar online as well, and it's chock full.
1: Yeah.
0: I mean, you got practices going on like crazy.
1: Every
0: season
1: day.
0: Getting underway right now as well.
1: Yes.
0: How many different kids, how many different groups are you talking about taking?
1: We have 6 teams out of Weston. So our program, we run through all of Otsego School District, and we share with the local towns, Haskins, Tontogany, Grand Rapids.
0: Mm-hmm.
1: And in Weston itself, we have 6 teams ranging from T-ball to 12U baseball. We have 2 softball teams, 8U and 10U. I coach the 10U team. So we have a big group of kids, and they're all doing fantastic. Games started on Monday, so we had our first games on Monday. And moving forward, we have games just about every single day.
0: Why is this so important to Janetti Zamaripa or to the community as well to have this be so successful as it has been?
1: Well, I've played sports my entire life. I played softball as a kid. My sister and I played for a long time. And now it's my grandchildren that are playing.
0: Kind of gets to us, doesn't it?
1: It sure does. I coach my granddaughter's team, and when she decided to get involved, they weren't going to have a team if somebody didn't step up to coach.
0: No.
1: So her mom reached out to me, and I dragged my sister back out there. And so we've been coaching out there for 3 years now, and just keeping the program alive. I think it's important for kids to be involved in athletics. It keeps them out of trouble.
0: That's
1: it gives
0: right.
1: them something to do. And in a small community, that is so important because there's not a lot to do in a small town.
0: You're making lifelong friends as well, aren't
1: Absolutely.
0: You, when you get involved with something like that?
1: Absolutely.
0: Yeah. And whole families can be involved as well. It's not just the young athletes.
1: Yeah.
0: As well. You talk about yourself and how you got hooked as well, but the parents are there, the grandparents are there, and it's that whole family dynamic, I think, that benefits. Too.
1: I agree. Absolutely.
0: Yeah. Talk a little bit about what's happening again on Saturday. I mentioned the fact the parade's going to line up at 10:30 and we'll
1: it's
0: step off.
1: It's actually lining up at 9:30. We moved it up a little bit. So our parade's starting at 10 because we added a T-ball game to our schedule.
0: Is that right?
1: Yes.
0: All right, where are you going to be at? I mean, where do we need to be to watch this?
1: Well, we line up at the Weston Library. That's the starting point of it. And then we move through town along Maple Street, down Oak Street to the ball field. So you can line the little path that we have. The kids like to throw candy and wave at everybody.
0: So the kids are actually in the parade.
1: The kids are in the parade, all of the athletes, all of our teams. And then we've got some special guests. BGSU's Frida and Freddie will be there. The Mud Hens Madonna will be there as well, and they'll be in the parade. And then once we get back to the park, we have bounce houses supplied by BG Bouncers here in town. And then we have some food trucks that are going to be there. Big Daddy Sausages is going to be there. Kona Ice is going to be there. And Kate's Cones. And then we have two games. Both of our T-ball teams. Weston has two T-ball teams. They'll be playing each other at 11 o'clock. And our 8U baseball team will be playing at 12 o'clock.
0: I got to tell you, Janae, I was talking about this yesterday with somebody. When my girls were little, as you know, I mean, they were involved in different things, too. And one of my favorite things was being involved with T-ball.
1: Yeah.
0: I have grandkids that now are doing some of that stuff as well. But there's nothing more fun than watching a bunch of youngsters play T-ball, whether you got skin in the game or not. It's just a fun event, isn't
1: Absolutely. It sure is. T-ball's always been exciting.
0: See the kids hit the ball, and you tell them to run, and they just start running.
1: Yeah.
0: No, not left field. You got to go first base. Somebody was telling me a story yesterday as well. I told the story about how when the T-ballers, when they first start out, they're still learning the game, and these are youngsters. The ball's hit the outfield. Everybody's going to go get it, right?
1: Yes.
0: Everybody's headed to the outfield to get that ball. Somebody told me a story yesterday as well, Janetti. They were at a game, and a T-baller had hit the ball, was headed to first base carrying the bat. with him. And they said, no, leave the bat. So he turned around and ran back to the home plate again and laid the bat down and then took off again.
1: I think T-ball is so important. You don't fall in love with the game overnight, you know? So I think learning the fundamentals and learning how to have fun, and that's where it all starts for those kids that are lifelong baseball players.
0: The Weston Sports Initiative Association, we can be involved with that as well, but we need to be in the Weston area, but you do need volunteers, I'm guessing.
1: Yes, okay. We are looking for some volunteers to help out throughout the day and even throughout the season. We always need concession stand volunteers.
0: Sure.
1: And we do collect donations from businesses around the area. We do raffles on Saturday for the athletes. There's been lots of businesses in town that have donated gift cards and gift certificates and goodies and stuff for the kids, which is always exciting for them.
0: This is a nonprofit organization, folks. If you can help out, then please do so. If you want to come down and see a great day of events happening down in Weston as well, now starting at 9:30, the parade will line up, and it'll step off at 10 o'clock, and some all-star lineup guests, including those young athletes. You mentioned that Freddie, Frida are going to be there, Muddy, Madonna are going to be there, and when the parade is over, a couple of games.
1: Absolutely.
0: To watch. You can pick up some goodies and all sorts of fun things, make it a family event as well. And this is kind of event, I think, Janae, that makes a community stronger.
1: Absolutely.
0: Yeah. If folks need more information, follow social media. You guys do a great job with that.
1: Thank you.
0: Is that you too?
1: I do a lot of it, but we do have somebody new coming on board to help with things as well, and she'll do a great job as well.
0: All right. More information, social media is the best way to find out then,
1: Absolutely.
0: Right?
1: Weston Sports Initiative Association.
0: There it is. And the weather, who's in charge of that? Because you guys got a good one, I think.
1: So far, I think this weekend's going to be fantastic, which last year wasn't so great. So
0: did you have
1: I'm
0: a
1: really
0: challenge?
1: Looking forward to that.
0: Going to be a little warm, folks. So be sure and be prepared for that. Get a little suntan lotion going, too. Janetti Zamaripa, who is the president of the board of directors for the Weston Sports Initiative Association, our special guest this morning. Have a wonderful weekend, and you got my card. You call me anytime.
1: I sure will, Clint. Thank you so much.
0: All right. Good to see you. Hey, we're going to go back to the radio. We go with some aha music, and I got to finish up. I've got, as mentioned, birthdays, anniversaries, some sports headlines. Speaking of sports, the BGSU baseball team in action last night up at Fifth Third Field, taking on that team up north, the Toledo Rockets. How did it go? We'll give you details coming up in about 3 minutes.

Uh-huh, there's some music for you from the band of the same name. A little aha music for you. I got one more from Darius Rucker we're going to try and get in for. We step aside, let Mark Zaborni take the reins of 88.1 FM. I do want to let you know we got some birthdays to celebrate. Barb and Mark Miller, Allie Smith and Nick Bauman and Susanna Avery all on our birthday list today. And want to wish them the very best from all of us here at 88.1 FM. Happy birthday to Susanna Avery, Nick Bauman, Allie Smith, and Barb and Mark Miller. And thank you to our partners at Waddington Jewelers for helping with our birthdays and anniversaries twice a day here on the morning show. I mentioned the fact that BGSU baseball was in action last night. They headed up to Fifth Third Field to take on the dreaded Toledo Rockets. Toledo's having an excellent season this year. BG been hindered, obviously, by a lot of injuries this year on the program, but trying to make it into the playoffs. They got to get in the top six during the regular season. They got to win all three games against Ball State and have a little help as well to make it. But Toledo, wow, I think they've won eight out of their last nine games. If I'm not mistaken, they're battling for first place in the Mid-American Conference, and it looked like it last night. BGSU did bust out to a 3-0 lead early in that contest, but Toledo fought back with a 5-run third inning on their way to a 15-5 victory in eight innings up at Fifth Third Field last night. Again, BGSU on the road this weekend, Thursday, Friday, and Saturday. They'll be taking on Ball State's Cardinals. Best luck to Kyle Halleck and the team there. Mark your calendars as well. Get tickets now for Falcon Hockey. A lot of excitement around this year's team as well. The third season, is that right, for head coach Dennis Williams? BGSU Falcons announcing their 26-27 schedule with a total of 21 home games for the Falcons. The puck drops on October the 3rd. Who's the opponent going to be, you say? Well, how about the number three ranked team in the country, the Michigan Wolverines? We've got a home-and-home series to start the season this year, and we're going to top that over the January 1st and 2nd holiday when the defending national champions, the Denver Pioneers, are going to be out at the Slater Family Ice Arena. Just some of the highlights that you'll be able to enjoy out at the Slater Family Ice Arena, the Madhouse on Mercer. If you pick up your tickets now, fans can join the Falcon Club for the 26-27 season. Falcon Club membership begins at only $10 a month as well and includes benefits like parking for all BGSU Athletics home events, invites to special events, and the most important part, supporting our student athletes as well. We got to reach out to Coach Willie and get him back on the show. It's been since the season ended, but a lot of excitement around next year's program as well. And we want to welcome the newest member of the BGSU women's soccer program to the fold here. Her name is Tamia Thorell. She's a native of Clamart, France, and has now joined the Falcon family. She's a 5'3 midfielder, we're told. Comes to BGSU spending her first year in college at the University of Mississippi. According to head women's soccer coach Chris Fox, he said Tamia is a very technical and intelligent attacking midfielder who brings high-level experience from both France and from the SEC, and we believe her tactical understanding, experience, and quality on the ball will make an immediate impact on our program. We're excited to welcome her to Bowling Green. Of course, a lot of success with the BGSU women's soccer program. They won 10 games last year, only lost three, but they did have nine ties out of their 22 games. The Falcons went 4-1 in MAC play, but had seven ties in Mid-American Conference play as well. They finished up six in the 13-team league and advanced to the playoffs last year, as you remember, and they upset number three-seeded Buffalo and then the second-seeded team Miami in the MAC tournament before falling in the championship match last season. A great season for women's soccer. Looks like this coming season's going to be another good one for them. And Bowling Green State University football team announcing the promotional schedule for the upcoming 2026 season. The Falcons set to host six home games in the coming season, each one having at least one unique promotional theme. Season tickets for football now on sale as well. The ticket office number, of course, is 419-327-0000. Single game tickets go on sale on Monday, June the 1st. Reach out to the ticket office for more information. Hey, thanks to everybody who joined us today. A very busy Wednesday edition of the morning show, going all the way back to Lane Montz from the president of the Better Business Bureau joining us in that conversation with our friends with Bill from over at the WCESC, doing good things with the youngsters here in Wood County, a fishing initiative. We did a recording of that. We'll post it on our social media platform. Good to catch up with Ted Hazelman as well, the superintendent of Bowling Green City Schools, and also Kinsey Mazey from WLI
She's a market manager. Tonight is the Downtown Farmers Market, the very first of the season from 4 o'clock until 7 o'clock. Katie Thompson joining us tomorrow. Is that right? Oh, we got some stuff from Al Green and his team as well. They're celebrating 50 years of business here in Wood County. Al, Mary Green, also Mark Remus. Some of those folks were putting a little production together for them, a video we're doing in honor of their anniversary. So we'll talk about that tomorrow on the show as well. But for now, let me step aside and let Mark Zaborni take the reins and keep you occupied and entertained for the next 3 hours. Please join me tomorrow for three more from 6 to 9 every Monday through Friday. We call it the Morning Show. Good morning.

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1: 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Well, good morning and welcome into Jazz Unlimited for Wednesday, May 13th. I'm Mark Zaborni, 56 in Bowling Green. Partly sunny today. Highs today, just about where we are now, upper 50s-ish, with westerly winds at times gusting above 30 miles an hour. Oh, so much music ahead this morning. But Louis Jordan has some guidance for the journey.

clowns in town. I got a dollar and a quarter and I'm just Rand the Clown. But don't let nobody play me cheap. I got 50 cents more that I'm worth.

0: Drummer Peter Erskine and a trio including Alan Pasqua at the piano and Scott Colley on bass, and that an Alan Pasqua composition called Dear Chick, as in Chick Corea, from the new album by Peter Erskine. The album is called Peregrine. And we started out with, from 1946, Louis Jordan singing. Was he playing alto sax? He might have been. His Timpani Five and Let the Good Times Roll, the guidance for this morning or any morning. We followed that with Tia Fuller. She was playing alto sax. Her sister, Shami Fuller Royston, at the piano, and something called Duty Baby from the new album by the duo. They call themselves Fuller Sound. That's what their father called the family band. Fuller Sound has a new album out on the Cellar Music label. It's called Dynasty. It's Volume 2. And then we followed that with saxophonist Ben Phlox, joined by Garrett Lang on bass, and it was Jay Belrose on drums and Will Grafe on guitar. The old song Carolina Moon, the new album by Ben Phlox, is called Moon Shades.
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0: 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I'm Mark Zaborni. Well, here's something from an album recently added to our collection. Singer Tierney Sutton and pianist Tamir Hendelman. Their release is called Spring, and most of the songs are on that theme, as this one, this Michel Legrand, Allen, and Marilyn Bergman song, You Must Believe in Spring. Tierney Sutton, Tamir Hendelman on WBGU-FM.

on WBGU 88.1 FM in Bowling Green, Ohio. Guitarist Bill Frisell leading this ensemble, Jenny Scheinman on violin, and Ivan Kang on viola, Hank Roberts on cello, with Thomas Morgan on bass, Rudy Royston on drums. This is called Never Too Late. The new album by Bill Frisell on Blue Note is called In My Dreams. We started out with Tierney Sutton singing, Tamir Hendelman at the piano, and the song You Must Believe in Spring. Spring, the title of their new album and the theme for most of it. And then we followed that with bassist Dave Holland, singer Norma Winstone, and the London Vocal Project, and a composition by the late trumpeter Kenny Wheeler, a musical setting of poetry by Langston Hughes, Jazzonia, the name of the piece, the name of the album, featuring the music of Kenny Wheeler, as performed by Dave Holland, Norma Winstone, and the London Vocal Project, is Vital Spark. Settings of words of William Blake and Stevie Smith and Lewis Carroll, and as we heard, Langston Hughes. And in the weather, well, today, partly sunny skies, highs in the upper 50s, westerly winds at times gusting above 30 miles an hour, continued windy overnight, becoming partly cloudy, lows in the lower 40s. And then the warming trend, tomorrow sunny and about the mid 60s, Friday partly sunny, near 70, Saturday mostly sunny, a 30% chance of showers and thunderstorms in the afternoon, and mid 80s, and mid 80s to upper 80s continuing for early in the week, the National Weather Service says. But for now, it's 56 in Bowling Green here at 9:32. Mark Zaborni here with you playing jazz in the morning. Thank you for listening. Well, here's a new album from pianist and composer Billy Childs. This Mac Avenue release is called Triumvirate, and the Triumvirate is Billy Childs at the piano, Matt Penman on bass, and Ari Hernig on drums. This is called Like Father, Like Son. Billy Childs on WBGU FM.

0: Well, we're listening right here to Erica von Kleist. She plays piccolo, her band including Iago Vasquez at the piano and Noriko Oeda on bass, Anton Kott on drums. And this is called We Know How to Pick 'em, the album full of piccolo puns. We Know How to Pick 'em, pick spelled P-I-C-C. The album's title is Pick, P-I-C-C, Pocket, Pick Pocket. Pick as in piccolo, yes. We started out with Billy Childs at the piano, Matt Penman on bass, Ari Hernig on drums, and Like Father, Like Son from the latest by Billy Childs called Triumvirate. And then we followed that with Aidan Plank and his ensemble. Aidan Plank, a bassist, a composer, a faculty member at the College of Musical Arts on the jazz faculty. Chelsea Salvaggio singing In Your Dreams. Inside Your Dream, I beg your pardon, Inside Your Dream, the new album by Aidan Plank is called Where We Started.
1: 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When you hear Sam Hunt singing This Land Is Your Land, originally written by Woody Guthrie, then it's Wednesday at 1 o'clock. Every Wednesday at 1 o'clock right here on WBGU, Melissa's Hour of Song specializes in vocal music of a variety of range, from folk to rock to blues. 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
0: 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I'm Mark Zaborni, 13 minutes before 10. And next, something from an album we're featuring this morning. It comes from guitarist and, on occasion, keyboardist Ray Obiedo, though his new album is called Slight Accent. And here he's joined by Skylar Tang on trumpet and Peter Horvath at the piano, or at least they take the solos. David K. Matthews also at the piano. Dan Feisley on bass, Phil Hawkins on drums, Peter Michael Escovedo on percussion. This is called El Matador. It's Ray Obiedo on WBGU-FM.

The civil authorities have issued a required monthly test for all of Ohio beginning at 9:48 a.m. and ending at 10:48 a.m. This is a statewide test of the Ohio Emergency Alert System, originating from the State Emergency Operations Center in Columbus. This is only a test. The Ohio Emergency Alert System has been designed to provide the public with timely warnings and emergency information. Had this been an actual emergency, you would have received instructions and information related to that emergency over this and other stations in your area. This concludes this test of the Ohio Emergency Alert System. No action is needed. This is only a test.

0: on WBGU 88.1 FM in Bowling Green, Ohio. Well, that's Diego Rivera on sax. We just heard Eli Howell on trombone. Ben Galise plays vibes. Artio Tejada at the piano. Boris Kozlov on bass. Vinny Speranza on drums. And this is a Miles Davis thing called You and I. First heard on his Star People album. The new album by this ensemble called Blue Moods plays Miles Davis's music on their new Positone label release called Directions and Expressions. And we started off with Ray Oviedo. He plays guitar, leading an ensemble, El Matador, the tune we heard. The new album by Ray Oviedo is called Slight Accent, an album we're featuring this morning. And then after that was singer and guitarist Dida Peled and a group including Sullivan Fortner on keys, Tony Scherer on bass, Kenny Wollison on drums. Dida Peled singing the Harold Arlen Johnny Mercer song Blues in the Night from her new album, I Wish You Would.
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0: And it is Wednesday. Good morning and welcome into Jazz Unlimited for Wednesday, May 13th. I'm Mark Soborny, 58 in Bowling Green, going up to a partly sunny upper 50s today, a bit on the windy side as well. Westerly winds gusting above 30 miles an hour. Well, May, this month, is the 100th birthday anniversary month of Miles Davis's birth, and I've been playing extra Miles Davis music all throughout the year so far. John Coltrane, too. He was born in September of 1926. On this date, 114 years ago, Gil Evans was born. He, the composer, the arranger who worked with Miles on a number of projects. We'll be listening to Gil Evans' work on a couple of those projects, Sketches of Spain, and right here, Porgy and Bess, and recorded over the summer of 1958. And besides Gil Evans' arrangements, here's his compositional contribution to Porgy and Bess. It precedes the Gershwin's Gone, Gone, Gone from Porgy and Bess. This is entitled simply Gone. Miles Davis, Gil Evans directing the band on WBGU FM.

0: Here on the 114th anniversary of Gil Evans' birth, some of his work with Miles Davis. Miles Davis, who was born 100 years ago this month. We heard The Pan Piper from Sketches of Spain, arranged and conducted by Gil Evans, and that from 1959. And the rhythm section, including on The Pan Piper, Paul Chambers on bass, Jimmy Cobb on drums. And we started out with Gil Evans' composition called Gone, part of Gershwin's Porgy and Bess, as performed by Miles Davis and conducted and arranged by Gil Evans. And then we followed that with My Man's Gone Now, both of those from the summer of 1958, and the rhythm section for those, including Paul Chambers on bass and Philly Joe Jones on drums. More music of Miles Davis next week.
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0: 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I'm Mark Zaborni, 1018. Oh, next, something new from trumpeter Brian Lynch. His new album on his own Holistic Music Works label is called Torchbearers. It features alto saxophonist Charles McPherson throughout and singer Samara Joy on a couple tunes. This is a Brian Lynch-Samara Joy compositional collaboration. It's called Pursuit of a Dream. So Brian Lynch on trumpet and, Charles McPherson on alto sax. It's Luis Perdomo at the piano, Boris Kozlov on bass, and Ulysses Owens Jr. on drums. Brian Lynch with Samara Joy and Charles McPherson on WBGU-FM.

On WBGU 88.1 FM in Bowling Green, Ohio, Gilad Barakan there on guitar, Ahmed Alam at the piano, Tal Mashiach on the bass, and Ofri Nehemia on drums. That was called Free But Lonely. The new album by Gilad Barakan is called Unsettled. We started out with trumpeter Brian Lynch, joined by Charles McPherson on alto sax and Luis Perdomo at the piano, Boris Kozlov on bass, Ulysses Owens Jr. on drums. Samara Joy was singing Pursuit of a Dream. She co-wrote that with Brian Lynch, and she performs on two songs on the new album by Brian Lynch. Charles McPherson is on the entire album, the album called Torchbearers. Brian Lynch. And in the weather, well, today, partly sunny skies and highs in the upper 50s, westerly winds gusting above 30 miles an hour. Overnight, gradually becoming partly cloudy, still windy, though, with lows in the lower 40s. Tomorrow, sunny and mid-60s as a warming trend continues. Friday, partly sunny, near 70. Saturday, mostly sunny with a 30% chance of afternoon showers and thunderstorms and mid-80s. And it's 58 in Bowling Green here at 10:32. Mark Zaborni here with you playing jazz in the morning. Thank you for listening. Well, born on tomorrow's date, 129 years ago, was Sidney Bechet, a force in the early years of this music, playing clarinet and soprano sax. We'll be listening to Sidney Bechet from March of 1940. Even in 1940, that was considered a traditional jazz revival. Sidney Bechet, joined by Teddy Bunn on guitar and Pops Foster on bass, Sid Catlett on drums. This is called Bechet's Steady Rider, Sidney Bechet on WBGU FM.

0: Well, something was supposed to seamlessly play after that selection, but I blew it. I hit a wrong button, and it's not going to happen. But we just heard Eddie Allen and his ensemble, Eddie Allen on trumpet leading, Jonathan Bechet on tenor sax, with Misha Tsiganov on keys, Tyler Bullock II at the piano, Kenny Davis on bass, E.J. Strickland on drums. And we heard Daybreak from the new album by Eddie Allen and his ensemble called Push. The album out recently on the Origin label is called The Rhythm. We started out with from 1940. Sidney Bechet just playing clarinet, and that was a bit unusual for 1940. He'd mostly switched entirely to soprano sax by then. Teddy Bunn on guitar, Pops Foster on bass, Sid Catlett on drums, and we heard Bechet's Steady Rider, and Sidney Bechet born on this date in 1897. And then we followed that with Catherine Russell on vocals. She has quite the heritage in this music herself. Her father, Louis Russell, a pianist and band leader, was Louis Armstrong's music director for a time. And her mother, Carlene Ray, performed with the International Sweethearts of Rhythm. Catherine Russell singing I Like Pie, I Like Cake, with a band that included Michaela Marino Lehrman tap dancing. The new album by Catherine Russell is called Live at Jazz at Lincoln Center. And listen, please, to this.
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0: And you're listening to Jazz Unlimited on WBGU-FM. I'm Mark Zaborni, 14 minutes before 11. Well, also born today, 103 years ago, was pianist Red Garland. He played with Miles Davis for several years in the mid and late 1950s. And here he is a year out from his time with Miles in October of 1958 at a club in New York City. He's joined by Jimmy Rouser on bass, Specs Wright on drums. The album is called Red Garland Trio at the Prelude. That was the name of the club. And this is a tune he would have played a time or two with Miles. This is Bye Bye Blackbird, Red Garland on WBGU-FM.

0: on WBGU 88.1 FM in Bowling Green, Ohio. This is Cincinnati guitarist Greg Chacko, joined by David Lloyd on bass, and they're in performance just in January at Sorrento's Italian Joint, and they're playing Out of Nowhere. The new album by Greg Chacko is called Come to Sorrento's. We started out with, from 1959, Red Garland at the piano, Jimmy Rouser on bass, Specs Wright on drums, and we heard Red Garland and the trio playing Bye Bye Blackbird, which Red Garland would have played with Miles Davis, and The 1 o'clock Jump, which he would not have played with Miles Davis. Born on this date 103 years ago, Red Garland, yes. And then we followed that with trumpeter Adam O'Farrell and his group, and the third part of a three-part suite called C Triptych. We heard the section entitled Iris Murdoch. The new album by Adam O'Farrell is called Elephant. And then after that came the E.L. Vilner Big Band, featuring Brandon Lee on trumpet, and a tune called Sing Me a Swing Song and Let Me Dance. The new album by E.L. Vilner and Big Band is called Big Apple Stomp.
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0: And it is Wednesday. Good morning and welcome into Jazz Unlimited for Wednesday, May 13th. I'm Mark Zaborni, 59 in Bowling Green, going up to a partly sunny, well, about where we are. In fact, according to the National Weather Service, we've exceeded the forecast high by a degree or so. Westerly winds gusting at times above 30 miles an hour. Let's get underway here with a group called Fuller Sound. And these days is actually a duo. Originally, it was the name of the family band, as so named by the father of Tia Fuller. She plays alto sax on this album. Shami Fuller Royston, she plays piano. Their new release is called Destiny Volume 2. And this is something called Ode to Bach. And the notes to the album say that Shami first heard as a child in a playful Sesame Street ABC segment, this melody, and it captured her imagination long before she knew it was Bach. And so it's Fuller Sound, Tia Fuller, Shami Fuller Royston on WBGU FM.

0: After Dinah Washington and Brooke Benton, we had right there Lettucey and Gregory Porter, and You Got What It Takes. Oh, it was Michael King at the piano, Christian McBride on bass, McClenty Hunter on drums. From the recent album by Lettucey, it's a tribute to Dinah Washington. The album is called For Dinah. And before that, we heard Anthony Branker and Other Ways of Knowing. That's what he calls his band, which includes Steve Wilson on reeds and Pete McCann on guitar, Simona Premazzi at the piano, John Aber on bass, Rudy Royston on drums. And we heard Afro Mosaic Soul Babies. The new album by Anthony Branker and Other Ways of Knowing on the Origin label is called Manifestations of a Diasporic Groove and Spirit. Anthony Branker. And we started out with Tia Fuller on sax, Shami Fuller Royston, at the piano, and her composition, Shami's Ode to Bach, the new album by the sisters Tia Fuller and Shami Fuller Royston, is called Dynasty Volume 2. And listen, please, to this.
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0: And it's Jazz Unlimited on WBGU-FM. I'm Mark Zaborni. Well, born 90 years ago on Monday's date, composer, pianist, bandleader Carla Bley. She died in 2023 at the age of 87. We'll be listening to Carla Bley in a recording from 2020 with Andy Shepherd on sax and Steve Swallow on bass. But here, saxophonist Walter Smith III, along with Joe Sanders on bass, Kendrick Scott on drums, in one of Carla Bley's best-known compositions from Walter Smith III's new album on Blue Note called TWIO, T-W-I-O, TWIO, Volume 2. This is Lawns, written by Carla Bley on WBGU-FM.

on WBGU 88.1 FM in Bowling Green, Ohio. The Southeast Michigan-based Paul Keller Orchestra here playing music of Greg Hill, a mid-Michigan-based composer. This is called Dala Hala. The new album by the Paul Keller Orchestra is called Thank You Notes, the music of Greg Hill. This tune that we're listening to right now features Keith Kaminsky on soprano sax and Paul Finkbeiner on trumpet. And we started out with music of Carla Bley. Monday, the 90th anniversary of Carla Bley's birth. And we started out by hearing saxophonist Walter Smith III with Joe Sanders on bass and Kendrick Scott on drums playing the Carla Bley composition Lawns from the new album by Walter Smith III called TWIO, T-W-I-O, TWIO, Volume 2. And then we followed that with from 2020, Carla Bley at the piano, Andy Shepherd on sax, Steve Swallow on bass, and a part of a suite of Carla Bley's called Life Goes On. We heard the section entitled Life Goes On and On. Yes, Carla Bley. And there we go. In the weather today, partly sunny, windy, westerly winds gusting above 30 miles an hour and highs today in the upper 50s. Overnight, gradually becoming partly cloudy with lows in the lower 40s. And then the warm-up begins tomorrow, sunny, about mid-60s. Friday, partly sunny, near 70. Saturday, mostly sunny, a 30% chance of afternoon showers and thunderstorms and mid-80s. And it's 59 in Bowling Green. I'm Mark Zaborni. Thank you for listening this morning. I'll be back next Wednesday morning starting at 9 following the morning show if all goes well. I hope you can join me then. I plan to post this morning's playlist to Spotify tomorrow and put another 3 hours worth of music there on Friday. And just look for me, Mark Zaborni, on Spotify. That's the way to find the playlists. We'll be closing this morning with the Ariel Kassler Quintet, and then several releases that just came out last month in conjunction with Record Store Day, including the recently discovered recording of Oscar Peterson and a trio at Baker's Keyboard Lounge in Detroit from 1960. But we start right here with something from an album we've been featuring this morning, the latest from guitarist, keyboardist Ray Obiedo. The album is called Slight Accent. And so, given the weather on the way, this is Henry Mancini's Slow Hot Wind, and it features Toots Thielmann on harmonica with Ray Obiedo and band on WBGU-FM.

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1: 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Bowling Green City Schools believes in the value of the arts and understands that comprehensive arts education helps develop skills and creativity and global awareness. This has been your Bowling Green City Schools Quality Profile Moment. 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

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You're listening to WBGU 88.1 in beautiful Bowling Green, Ohio. I'm McKinley Smith. I have the pleasure of hosting Porchcast. It's an hour-long show playing the music of bands. They're going to be playing at the upcoming BG Porch Fest, and that's only about 2 weeks away, my friends. May 30th from 1:30 to 7:30, focused on Eberly Avenue, also on Goro and West Worcester and Arlen's Good Beer. Going to get into the music right now. This is a quartet out of Cleveland, Ohio called The Battle. It's a nice long jam. Let's listen to Staring at Old Stars.

And that's The Battle, and they'll be performing at 4 o'clock at the 6th Annual BG Porch Fest. We got bands starting every 15 minutes. We start at 1:45 with the Samba Band from BGSU. Be marching down Hankey Street leading up to the very first band on Eberly Avenue, which will be Illegal Smiles. Illegal Smiles is a great John Prine tribute band. The way this works, we've got bands on about 15 different stages, maybe 14, I don't know. But every 15 minutes, there's

7080 is a very popular band. Let me tell you a little bit about 7080. They are a classic rock band. They play the music of Journey, Styx, Foreigner, Pat Benatar, Joan Jett, and more. They're going to be playing at 2 o'clock at 2:15. The Extras, a powerhouse band. They play energy, a classic rock. They play some blues. They play some soul. They play some country. They do a little bit of everything. That's the Extras. They're going to be playing at 2 o'clock. That's 2:15 at 2:30. Sonic Skyway, a great band out of Columbus. We'll be listening to some more of them a little bit later. They take the stage at 2:30. 2:45 is Tori, a great Irish band playing Celtic music. Jess Lauren is going to be taking the stage at 3 o'clock. And I'm not giving all the locations. You can go to bgporchfest.com and get all the details of this. We got maps and everything that makes it very convenient for you. Jess Lawrence out of Bowling Green. She's a multi-instrumentalist. She's from Central Ohio, living now. Songwriter. She's got folk roots. She got rock-inspired licks and dramatic blues solos. Going to be fun listening to Jess. And she's going to take the stage at 3 o'clock, 3:15, Ethan Mark, a great band out of Detroit. They're going to cook for sure. 3:30, Joe Baker Band, everybody's favorite band, the Joe Baker Band. Joe's been playing for a long time, and everybody in the band is very, very talented. You can't go far wrong with the Joe Baker Band. And then Scottish Mile, a high-energy modern rock band. So all kind of good music, all kind of good things going on at the 6th Annual BG Porch Fest. Let's listen to some Ethan Mark Band. Once again, these are the guys out of Detroit, Michigan. Got a brand-new release out. They're highly acclaimed. They're playing at North or South by Southwest down in Texas, and then they're coming to Bowling Green. So anyway, very cool band. Let's listen to a pair. This is Independent, and then we're going to listen to Backseat. Slay.

Those cats are really cool. The Ethan Mark Band out of Detroit, Michigan. They're going to rock the house. Very different, very unique, very talented group of people. Ethan Mark Band, you want to make sure you check them out at the 6th Annual BG Porch Fest. It's going to happen on May 30th. Man, it's just a little over 2 weeks away at this point. And we got everything in line. Lots of people working real hard to make this thing happen. In case you've never been before, we finance the bands in a minimum way. They're mostly here for exposure and to entertain you folks. And they're playing for tips. Each band will have a tip box right there. So we encourage you to bring some of that green poor man's relief with you and share some of your money with the bands that is going to be so good and so entertaining you so well. So that's kind of how that works. Bring some money, tip the bands, show them some love, and then they'll want to come back. Okay, a lot of merchandise. We got a great merch table there set up on Hanke Avenue, and we're selling t-shirts and hats and all kind of things. So make sure you bring a little bit of money to get involved with that too. We're going to have food. We're going to have a couple food trucks, so come hungry. Now, as far as beverages go, you know, I think we'll supply it with some water if you get thirsty. If you want something else, you can bring it yourself. Now, because we are operating on a public thoroughfare, you can't be drinking alcohol while you're on the streets, okay? So you can't walk down the sidewalks, you can't walk down the street with a adult beverage in your hand. But if you're standing in somebody's yard and you're listening to music, that's just fine. So you can have a beverage if you want to, an adult beverage, but you can't walk around with it, okay? Because we try to do things right, all right? So anyway, 6th Annual Bowling Green Porch Fest happening on May 30th. That's 2 weeks from Saturday, from 1:45 until 7:30. It's the second best musical event in Bowling Green. We'll never be as good as the Black Swamp Arts Festival, but we sure are trying because it's a lot of fun. BG Porch Fest, May 30th. Let's get back into some music. Who do we got coming up here? I think I got the Case Quartet. Now, let me tell you a little bit about the Case Quartet. If I can, maybe I won't. I might just play them. And I got papers all over the place. I think they're jazz. We'll find out. Let's listen to Case Quartet. This is MF6. I hope that's not the MF I'm thinking of.

0: Yeah, that's Bowling Green's own Case Quartet. You heard them do MF6. All for you here on Porchcast. You're listening to WBGU 88.1 Bowling Green, Ohio. I'm playing music of bands that are going to be coming up in the 6th Annual Bowling Green Porch Fest. It's on May 30th. Starts at 1:45. Couldn't do it without all the wonderful sponsors, our platinum sponsors for Keeps, Grounds for Thought, and New Love Realty, our gold sponsors, Councilman Jeff Dennis, our good friend Tom Gorman, BG Rotary, Pisanello's Pizza, Savista Bank, and somebody else, I can't make it out. But we've got a lot of people that really care about Porch Fest, put the money up to make it happen. So we appreciate all that, and we appreciate it. The crowds get bigger every year. You know, this, as I've said several times, the 6th annual one, we always have good weather, so we're kind of counting on that. We don't want to break our streak of good weather. So a band I'm very excited to hear is out of Columbus, Ohio, called Sodic Sky. We played them in previous Porchcast shows here. So we're going to listen to one right now. Let me see if I can recall what I'm going to play. And I can't. But without further ado, and now this is from a live thing they did that was put on YouTube. You might hear a little bit of talking between the songs, but I think I've got it edited out. So we'll see how that plays out. Once again, this is Sonic Skyway.
1: We it goes something like this.

All right, Sonic Skyway. It's plural. It's Sonic Skyways, more than one Skyway. Will You Find Me Out? Great music by that great band out of Columbus, Ohio. One of the many, many fine bands that are performing at the 6th annual BG Porch Fest happening on May 30th. Some of the other bands you're going to hear, the Jolly Gabbers, Grubs, When Life Gives You Lemons. They're going to be playing in my garage at when we call, affectionately call, the Rally in the Alley. Always a big crowd in the alley. A great blues guy, and he's going to have a power trio with him, Tito Verreal out of Michigan. The Brass City Funk, going to get funky for you. We've been listening to the Case Quartet. Sankofa Sounds is a Afro, what do you call it? I don't know, African music? I think it's a little more than that. I think Sankofa is a type of music in itself. A BG native, a great guy, one of the most talented people this town's ever known, Mr. Tom Gorman, and a heck of a nice guy, too. Soggy Fries, there's one band that's not playing. I don't know if it's them or not. Wrapping it up, the final band, CBR Trio. So, we have approximately 19 bands on approximately 15 stages, and ain't no approximation about it. BG Porch Fest is always, always, always a good time, so. Make sure you're there. Be there, be square. Let's listen to another one by the Battle. This is called Outside the Capsule.

All the time. We're going to keep rocking. And like I said, sing from your house and leave us a comment in the chat. We'll answer questions, any questions you guys might have. Thanks for being here. All right. Here we go, friends.

All right, heard some cool jazz from Bowling Green's Case Quartet. The tune was Blues. Before that, Sonic Skyways out of Columbus, Ohio did Sunshine, and we opened up that set of Porchfest music with The Battle out of Cleveland, Ohio doing Outside the Capsule. Well, I want to thank you for listening. In case you just tuned in, this is Porchcast, playing the music of Porch Fest, which is 2 weeks from Saturday, May 30th. You can go to bgporchfest.com and get all the details about all the bands and all the things we got going on. It's one of Bowling Green's favorite events. It's fun for the family. It's fun for everybody. So be there, be square, May 30th. Starts at 1:45, goes up until 7:30. It's a fun day of great music with a whole bunch of Bowling Green's best people hanging out there. All right. We're going to go out with one more by The Battle. I want to thank you for listening. I'm not going to be on the air next week. I'm going to miss next week's show, but I'll do one more on, I think probably be Wednesday, May 27th or something like that. I'll be back in 2 weeks, whatever day that is. Thanks for listening. This is The Battle.

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Watch this. This is the heavy, heavy monster sound. The nuttiest sound around. So if you're coming off the street and you're beginning to feel the heat, well, listen, Buster, you better start to move your feet to the rockinest, rock-steady beat of madness.

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3: 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That same person also found dead dragons by the dozens. 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
1: It's a long fade out on that one. Hey, everybody, it's Rob, and you're listening to Spirits in the Material World with me right here on 88.1 FM, WBGU in Bowling Green, Ohio. Good evening. Thanks for joining me tonight. I'm going to be here until 8 o'clock p.m. playing some music for you. And let me tell you what you just heard. We started out with what do we call this? We call this an air. I don't want to call him an heir apparent because that's just a little presumptuous. But a singer. That was Gene Gallagher fronting the British trio called Villanelle. And that is the son of Liam Gallagher, the vocalist, of course, for Oasis. Villanelle has their debut EP out, and it's called Measly Means, and we heard the title track, Measly Means. Sounding a little grungier, I think, than like kind of Beatlesque is how I would. I never thought the Oasis sounded particularly grungy. I mean, they kind of made, maybe they made the Beatles a little grungier, but yeah, sounding a little more like their 90s compatriots than Oasis. They're going to be at St. Andrew's Hall in Detroit on June 10th, should you be interested in checking them out. Another little factoid here is that Villanelle is a French verse form consisting of five three-line stanzas.

0: Jones. I really like that. And then we heard from Weird Nightmare. Their full-length album is out as of a couple weeks ago. Hoopla, it's called. And we heard Never in Style. I really like that album. I think I went through them today. I've played several of them already. I think I could play every single one on the show. They're all great. So that could be in my top 10 of the year by the time we get over. It's hard to say because, you know, we're not even halfway through. But that's definitely a contender as of yet. And finished up the set with Pope doing Make You Feel from their new long player BPM. Here are some messages for you, and I'll be back.
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0: Okay, it's 6:17, almost 6:18. As I said, I'll be here until 8 p.m. Up next, maybe my favorite artist name of the week. This is new this week. The band is called Conscious Pilot, and I didn't get the pun until I said it out loud, and I was like, oh, that's really good. And then I discovered there's another band called Conscious Pilot. This one I'm about to play is Pilot like the driver of an airplane, P-I-L-O-T. The other one is Conscious Pilot, as in Pontius Pilot, P-I-L-A-T-E, like Pilate, is what we would say now. This is the title track to their new album, which is called Human Poultry. Conscious Pilot on Spirits in the Material World and WBGU.

0: 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Thanks for listening. Love you guys.
1: I love you too. That was, what did he say? His name was Paolo? Paolo? That was Nova Blood. He's from Nova Blood, and that's the band we just heard. We just heard Nova Blood doing Fake It from their new album. You're new to this, aren't you? Which I really like. The singles when they came out. It's got a kind of sometimes sounds like Talking Heads, a lot of post-punk elements in that album, sometimes sounding like LCD Sound System. Same influences there. Also a band that I was quite fond of back in the 2000s called Tom Veck, who have released music in the last couple of years. I think we played an EP or something, but before that, Pigeon, also from Britain, doing Miami. That's from their new album, Outa National. And before that, a much admired artist of the show. That was, I don't know if I'm supposed to say Jahara or Zahara, but it's three Z's. So I'm going to say Jahara. Doing Speed Racer, and that's going to be included on her new album, Distant Lands, which comes out on June 5th via Lex Records. And then we finished up there with Conscious Pilot doing Human Poultry, and that's the title track to their new album. I really liked all of those. A lot of 80s feels in that set, and so, of course, I'm a sucker for that, and I impose it on you, so I hope you're a sucker for it, too. I don't hope you're a sucker. I hope you're a sucker for 80s music. Speaking of that, in the next few weeks, it's going to be a number of 80s, classic 80s college radio tracks that drop, as the kids say, on our radio station, but more about that as we go along. All right, let me tell you about the weather and an event coming up, and then we'll get back to the music. Currently, it is overcast and 52 degrees, kind of really unpleasant. It's like the middle of May, and I know we sometimes have cold and gray and rainy Mays, and that's what we have now. I know it's going to warm up. Actually, this next week, I think it's going to be close to 90 one of the days. Again, I don't want that either. I'm just saying, you know, something in the middle, high 60s, low 70s, no clouds, you know, something nice. Anyway, tonight cloudy and then gradually becoming partly cloudy with a low around 43. Tomorrow, increasing clouds. I don't know how they could increase any more than they are. With a high near 64. Tomorrow night, Thursday night, mostly clear with a low around 42. And then Friday, increasing clouds and a high near 70. 20% chance of showers overnight on Friday night with a low around 56. And then a 60% chance of either showers or thunderstorms on Saturday with a high near 84 and partly sunny skies. So yeah, that's, I guess we're going to get some warm weather. The warm weather is bringing in some rain and thunderstorms. Let's see, looking out to the next few days after that, 81 on Sunday, 88 on Monday, and then 86 on Tuesday. So break out the shorts, the tank tops, whatever else you got. And then it's going to go back to, I think, the 50s or the 60s. So again, don't settle in. It's Ohio, after all. All right. And speaking of being outside, as I was driving here, I noticed that the farmer's market opened today. And so I had forgotten about that, but it sure did. So every Wednesday from now until October 21st, in the parking lot at the corner of South Main and Clough Street is the Downtown Bowling Green Farmers Market. 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Plus, enjoy live music and delicious eats from rotating food vendors. Bring a friend, grab dinner, and make the most of your Wednesday evenings in downtown BG. As I said, that's every Wednesday starting today and going through October 21st from 4 to 7 p.m. You can follow them on Facebook for weekly vendor updates and event highlights. They've got music every week, and the music this year is being sponsored by Wajillos. The market is proudly hosted by Work Leads to Independence, a nonprofit dedicated to empowering individuals with disabilities through meaningful employment, skill building, and inclusive community opportunities. It's to me, it's one of the gems of Bowling Green. I love the farmers market. It's a great way to support local farmers. And as I've said before, the produce really gets going around June, mid-June. But it's well worth going at the beginning. Lots of nice lettuces, flowers, plants that you can plant in the ground yourself, other things, candles, popcorn, just are very, you know, Flatlands often has a thing set up. So yeah, check out the farmer's market, especially if you're new to town. Okay, going to start this next set out with new music from, or I guess a band that's just recently released their album. Last week it came out. I've played a few songs from them before, but we're going to do another one here. They are called Chinese American Bear, and their new album, which I said came out last week, is called Dim Sum and Then Some. A very clever title, although I realized looking for it that there are several restaurants called that. Of course there are. And this is No No Yeah Yeah from Chinese American Bear on Spirits in the Material World and WBGU.

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1: Okay, hi everybody, it's Rob and you are listening to Spirits in the Material World with me. I'm your host every Wednesday 6 to 8 p.m. here on 88.1 FM WBGU in Bowling Green, Ohio. I'm having a good time playing music. I like all this music. I hope you do. I'm sure you don't like all of it, but I'm pretty happy so far. So thanks for being here regardless. I mean, part of listening to other people choosing music for you is, you know, you're not going to like all of it necessarily. In fact, as I tell people all the time, I don't necessarily like all the stuff I play. So sometimes I'm just taking a chance on it, or I'm playing things I know other people will like or think other people might like. So there you go. All right. Started out that set with Chinese American Bear doing No No Yeah Yeah. And that's from their newly released album Dim Sum and Them and Then Some. Not Them Some, Then Some. Then we heard Montreal's La Securite doing Deny, and that's the third single, I think, from their forthcoming album, Bingo. Actually, it's got an exclamation point, so Bingo! And that's coming out June 12th via Bella Union and Mothland Records. I really like them. We've played them several times before in the last few releases. And then finished up with the very cheeky Cheekface. I'm hot and cold on them. Sometimes I think they're right in the pocket, and then other times I'm like, I don't know. They're jokey, obviously. I'm not always into the jokey bands, but I like this new stuff from that I've heard from them from their forthcoming album. That was Hostile Street, and that's going to be included on Podium, which comes out on July 28th, and it is self-released like all of their albums. All right, here's some messages, and I'll be back.
2: Hello, this is Ted Hazelman, Superintendent of Bowling Green City Schools. 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This has been your Bowling Green City Schools Quality Profile Moment. 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
1: All right, and yes, let me put a plug in for volunteering. We always need new volunteers here at WBGU. I've said this several times, I'll say it again. I love to hear human voices on the radio. And I've said this before too. We've got a number of folks on Wednesdays, live human beings who come in and do shows. And it's, we have them on other days too, but Wednesdays are packed with people. We've got Mark Zaborni in the morning from 9 to 12 with Jazz Unlimited, Melissa's Hour of Song from 1 to 2, and then Don Smith from the Blues Breakfast has been coming in on Wednesdays and doing the Porchcast preview of Porch Fest, which I'm going to talk about next hour. From 2 to 3, and then we've got Aaron on with one song at a time. No, I can't remember the name of his show. But anyway, he's usually on right before me, 5 to 6, and then after me, it's Jimmy and Metal Storm. So it's a full day almost a full day of human voices, and of course, Clint with the morning show from 6 to 9. So, we like that. So if you'd like to play some music or even just come in and talk, do a podcast, you could do that. And so that'd be great. All right, up next, a track that kind of took people by surprise this week when it came out. This is a solo A track from the solo Beastie Boy. This is Mike D doing the first Beastie Boy music since 2011. Of course, Adam Yauch, who formerly went by MCA, died a few years ago. And so the band hasn't done anything as a band. But this is a Mike D solo song produced by his sons. This is how Pitchfork put it. Switch Up, which is the name of the track, began as an experiment in Mike D's home studio during sessions with his sons, Davis and Skylar Diamond, who perform as the indie dance duo Very Nice Person. The Diamond Brothers brought their dad on stage for a surprise show on April 11th, delivering renditions of Beastie Boys songs like Looking Down the Barrel of a Gun and So What You Want. Very Nice Person are credited as producers on the new track alongside Carter Lang. So let's give it a try. This is the legendary Mike D of the Beastie Boys doing Switch Up on Spirits in the Material World and WBGU.

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2: 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That's our student-run station, online only, although the students have left for the summer, so I imagine most of their programming is automated now, but I'm not sure about that, so I shouldn't talk out of school, so to speak. All right, started that set out with Mike D back after 15 years with a single called Switch Up. No album planned as of yet, but who knows, maybe Mike D will throw a few songs around that one and put out a long player, who knows. Then we heard from Genesis Owusu. His new album is going to be out in 2 days on the 15th on Friday, and it's going to be called Red Star Woo and the Worldwide Scourge. Comes out on Ourness Records, and we heard Pirate Radio, the last of the singles we have from that one. And then a new single from Ibibio Sound Machine, that was Return to Sender. I can't find any plans for a new album from them, but I know they're going to be doing some UK festivals at the end of the summer, and so it's possible this is just a song to prepare for that, or maybe they're gonna be having some new music come out toward the end of the year. As of yet, that's just a one-off single, Return to Sender from Ibibio Sound Machine. Okay, we're going to start this next hour, the second hour, out with Broken Social Scene. Broken Social Scene is a kind of, I don't know if I could say should say legendary, but very important Canadian band that was kind of the center of a collective of bands. And all sort of recording for the Arts and Crafts label, and included Metric and Emily Haynes and her spinoffs, and Stars, and Leslie Feist was in Broken Social Scene, and people all kind of shared, they kind of were in different bands together and so on. And just a really kind of important Canadian indie rock kind of happening or institution from the sort of late 90s, early 2000s. But Broken Social Scene is back with a new album called Remember the Humans. And this is Hey Amanda on Spirits in the Material World and WBGU.

0: So you can call. I don't know what I can do for you, but you can go. hey, everybody, it's Rob, and you're listening to me play around on the radio on Spirits in the Material World, WBGU 88.1 FM in Bowling Green, Ohio. Let's see. We just heard from, starting at the top of the set, Broken Social Scene doing Hey Amanda. That's from their new album, Remember the Humans. Follow that up with Young the Giant. They have a new album out as well called Victory Garden. And we heard Bitter Fruit from that one. And then finished up the end of the set with Pete Yorn. He's going to release a new album in July, on July 24th, specifically called All the Beauty. And we heard the title track, All the Beauty. And that's going to come out on Shelly Music, July 24th, from Pete Yorn. All right, here's some messages, and I'll be back.
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0: Okay, it is 7:18. We're going to keep right on going. I've got about three sets left until we get to 8 o'clock. Start this next set also out. Start this next set out with another band from Canada. The arts and crafts scene is from Toronto. I didn't mention that, but they're from Toronto. This band is from Montreal. We played in a Montreal band earlier called La Securite, and despite the fact that we don't have to do it, we're pretty good at covering what is called CanCon, which is a kind of shortened version of the phrase Canadian content. Canadian radio stations are required to play 35%. Of their music from Canadian artists, and we play a number of them here, and maybe not 35%, but a number of them. Very interested in our neighbors just to the north, just a little over an hour away here. Anyway, this band is called Cola, and we've played them before on the station. Their new album is out, and it's called Cost of Living Adjustment, which is one of the things that Cola means. Cola, the acronym, stands for that, but it also means other things, of course. And this song is called Conflagration Mindset, from Cola on Spirits in the Material World and WBGU.

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1: Good evening, everybody. It is Rob. You're listening to Spirits in the Material World on WBGU 88.1 FM in Bowling Green, Ohio, broadcasting from the campus of Bowling Green State University, which is pretty quiet this week. This is the intercession between the end of the fall, end of the spring semester and the first summer session. So not much going on campus this week. But I'm going to tell you about something going on in town, not this week, but in a couple weeks. But before that, I'm going to do the weather. And before that, I'm going to tell you what you just heard. We started out with the band Cola from Montreal, Canada. They did Conflagration Mindset, and that's from their new album, Cost of Living Adjustment. That band is really interesting. I think they're always really interesting to listen to. They have a kind of off-kilter songwriting style sometimes. So I typically like things that are kind of have a bit of a melody but kind of are messed up in some way, like noisy or something like that. But they often kind of do these kind of angular, slightly off melodies, the kind of arty thing. But so I don't always love it, but I'm always interested in it. They're intriguing. So that's Cola. And then, wow, that second track, that was a mind bender. That was S.G. Goodman, an artist we play here on the station. I've played her last few things. She's from Kentucky, and that was her take on the song Pepper, which was originally by the Butthole Surfers and on their 1996 album Electric Larryland. And it's pretty straight at first, but then that last minute and a half or so gets into Allman Brothers territory, and it's a very Allman Brothers guitar that finishes that up. And so there you go. That's a really interesting cover. Good for you, S.G. Goodman. All right. The weather has not gotten better in the hour since I last told you about it. In fact, the temperature is 2 degrees lower, 50 degrees and overcast in Bowling Green. Tonight, cloudy and then becoming partly cloudy with a low around 43. Tomorrow, increasing clouds and a high near 64. Tomorrow night, mostly clear with a low around 42. And then increasing clouds on Friday with a high near 70. 20% chance of showers overnight on Friday night with a low around 56. And then, a 60% chance of showers and thunderstorms on Saturday with a high of 84. So you get to wear t-shirts and shorts, but it's going to be raining on your skin. And then showers are likely and possibly a thunderstorm on Saturday night with a low around 61. And then a 30% chance of showers on Sunday in the morning and in the afternoon with a high of 81. So then it gets really hot, 88 on Monday, 86 on Tuesday, and then back down to 76 next Wednesday. So there you go. All right. So what I'm going to tell you about is something I mentioned earlier in the show. It's Porch Fest, which is a now annual event. I think this is the sixth one coming up. Where some people perform on, it used to just be one block, but it's kind of expanded now. It's sort of generally focused around Eberly Avenue, but it kind of goes on to Hankey Avenue and Gorrell Avenue. And so, it's really cool. The idea of Porch Fest is to get some bands out and have them do kind of acoustic sets or just kind of play their music in an open space. And it's a very cool event. So I'm going to just briefly run down the bands that are playing. I apologize for mispronouncing some of these. Some of these I haven't ever heard said. So starting at 1:30, and this is on, let me get the date for you here. What is the date? May 30th, Saturday. So 2 weeks from this Saturday, we've got, it goes from 1:30 to 7, or 7:30. And we start out with, Samba Bateria, then Illegal Smiles with Mike Williams on sax, 7080, The Extras, Sonic Skyways, Torah, I I know I've heard that said before, and I can't remember how they say that. It looks Irish. Jess Loren, Ethan Mark Band, Joe Baker Band, The Scottish Mile, The Battle, Jolly Gabbers, Grubs, When Life Gives You Lemons, Tito Villarreal, Brass City Funk, The Case Quartet, Sankofa Sounds, Tom Gorman and Friends, Soggy Fries, and ending up with the CBR Trio. All of those artists are going to play somewhere in the kind of couple block radius around Eberly, Goral, and Hanke Avenue. There's also going to be food trucks involved there, which are going to be the Tucker Truck on Eberly. Now Serving pop-up is going to be at Arlen's, and then Jack and Doe Pizza at 250 Eberly. So, yeah, make your plans now. Saturday, May 30th, 1:30 to 7:00. You'll see a lot of great music, and they kind of the sets kind of overlap, so you can kind of wander around and just see songs by all of them. It's really cool, especially if the weather's cool. As I said earlier, Don Smith has been doing a preview of Porch Fest called Porch Cast, and that's our show Wednesdays 2 to 3, and I heard him earlier today, and he was playing some little samples of each one of the artists that are coming on. So yeah, that was really cool. So so make your plans to come out to Porch Fest in a couple weeks. All right, I'm gonna start this next set out with a new song from Father John Misty. This is the second one he's released this year. He released one called The Old Law back in January, and this one is the second. It's called The Payoff. No new album announced yet, but who knows? Could be coming anytime now. So here's Father John Misty with The Payoff on Spirits in the Material World, WBGU.

0: 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All right, you're back with me. My name is Rob, and this is Spirits in the Material World on WBGU, 88.1 FM, Bowling Green, Ohio. Also, check us out on bgfalconmedia.com. You can also check me out on social media at Facebook, on Facebook and Instagram at Spirits in the Material World, WBGU. I also have an account on Mixcloud. So Mixcloud, I can host 10 previous shows, and I do. So if you go to mixcloud.com and look for my username, which is Rob Sloane, R-O-B-S-L-O-A-N-E, all one word, or do a search for hashtag WBGUFM or hashtag Spirits in the Material World, you'll find me, and you'll find usually the 10 most recent shows, although sometimes I kind of fall behind. I don't know where I am right now. I'm either up to date or I'm behind one. But yeah, check that out. All right, two songs there. The first of which was by Father John Misty, The Payoff, not attached to any particular album as of yet. And then a new track from the artist Aldous Harding. Her new album came out last Friday, the 8th, on 4AD, and that was called Train on the Island. We'll actually have it next week. For some reason, it took a week to go for ads, as they say. And so we'll have it next week. But that was one of the singles from that, and that's called Coats. And I don't know if you heard this or if you're familiar with this, but the background singers there who were singing the kind of that part, that was the melody to Hush from Deep Purple. That's what it sounded like to me anyway. So I see you, Aldous. All right, here's our last set of messages.
1: 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Just got a video of my cat.
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0: All right, we're going to head into our last set now with new music from an artist called Mia Doy Todd. I've seen her name before, but I'm not sure we've ever played her stuff. Maybe on a compilation or something. I don't think we've ever had any of her full albums, but I might be wrong about that. Anyway, she has a new album out called Human Experience. It's very good. As I sort of scan through it to find a song, and I think there's plenty of stuff we could play, but I'm going to play this one. This is called Love Is from Mia Doy Todd on Spirits in the Material World and WBGU.

WBGU 88.1 FM in Bowling Green, Ohio. My name is Rob, and you've been listening to Spirits in the Material World. We just heard from Runo Plum. That's from her new EP, Bloom Again, and that song was called Salt and Soap. Before that, Pearl and the Oysters, a favorite of the show. They have a new album coming out in June. Called Monkey Mind, released on Stone's Throw Records and produced by Jonathan Rado of Foxygen. And that was one of the singles from it, Doom Mood. And then we started out with Mia Doy Todd doing Love Is from her new album, Human Experience. I'm going to leave you today with a track from a new side project from two of the guys from Animal Collective. This is Dave Portner, a.k.a. Aviter, and Brian Weitz, a.k.a. Geologist, both of Animal Collective. They have a new project called Cross Voice, and it's all instrumental, 40 minutes of instrumental music. And we're going to hear the first track from the album, which is self-titled, Hanging Out with a Blueberry Pop. Join me next Wednesday, 6 to 8. Stay tuned for Jimmy and Metal Storm. 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